get an A, as Billy did. What they should have done is explain that knowledge is much more important than grades. So next time your kid gets a B for making one mistake on that math test, don't go too hard on them. Tell them what matters is that they found the solution. 7. Your parents are not your enemies. You can ask them for help. Becoming a friend to your child is not an easy matter, especially if he or she has friends of their own. Don't be too pushy. Trust, like respect, has to be earned. If your kid trembles with fear and tries to avoid any contact with you when they did something wrong, it means you have not earned their trust yet. How can you do it? Show that you can be trusted and try to avoid yelling and long lectures. If your kid did something wrong and you saw it, discuss it with them. Note, there is a difference between discussing and lecturing. Try to find the reason of what happened and think of what you can do together to change the situation. Or give your child a good piece of advice. When they see this is the way you react to problems, they will make you the first person to ask for help and advice, not hide from. 6. Always be ready to stand up for yourself. Some parents show more respect for teachers or other people than for a child. This may be a reason for future insecurities and an inability to stand up for oneself. Don't tell your child we told you this, but nobody is perfect. Teachers are also human, so they have their own problems and can sometimes be in a bad mood. As a result, they might start yelling at your child for no particular reason. If they tell your kid that he is messy, that might mean they have the same messy kid at home, and it makes them angry. Explain to your child that respect is important, but the ability to defend one's point of view is also necessary. Just be sure to teach it right. We don't encourage you to teach your kid to be rude or aggressive in response to an insult. The best thing he can do in this case is to say that it can happen to anyone in a polite but firm tone. The offender will most likely calm down, and no one in the classroom will laugh at your kid. Instead, they will see your child can stand up for himself. Liking the tips so far? Let us know! Give us a thumbs up as we are about to move on to the next 5 things you should teach your child by 10. 5. Don't do something you don't like for someone's approval. Every school is a mini model of our society. There are more and less popular groups. Children think that popularity among friends is important, and they do their best to obtain it. Some dangerous things to prove they belong to the popular squad. Do you remember which one you belong to? While it seemed all right back then, now that you're a parent, things have changed. All you want to do is keep your child safe. This includes mental safety and integrity. Use your personal example to show your child that being an honest and respectable person is more valuable than getting someone's approval by stepping over your beliefs. So, if your little guy comes home crying because everyone said he was a coward, talk it out. Explain that he was right to have refused to throw stones at someone's window. If someone thought it was a good idea and made fun of your kid, they are probably not such great friends to have. Manipulating others and making them go against their own will cannot be a basis for long-lasting friendship. 4. If you don't understand, ask questions. Asking questions is normal. It's better to ask a question than to pretend that you understand everything. Childhood is the best time to know about this. The classroom is the best place to learn it. During math lesson, for example, they said you were going to need it later, but you never actually did? Don't tell your kids just yet. Instead, help them use it to learn a much more valuable lesson. It is okay to ask. It is more important to understand than to pretend to be smart in the eyes of your classmates. If more people learned and followed that rule, they would be more qualified professionals in every career field and have much fewer conflicts. 3. Tell your teacher if you don't feel well. Health is the most important and valuable thing. Now you know it well, but back in your childhood days, it seemed overrated. Good grades, sometimes not attracting too much attention, or not looking weak is what seemed more important to kids. Make sure your child knows that he or she should not be afraid to talk about health issues. If they feel sick during gym class, for example, they should tell their teacher immediately. Everyone has their own limits, and sometimes the body gives us signals it is not doing well. Teach your child not to ignore them. 2. Respect the environment. How often do we complain about dirty streets and ruined flower beds?

0: they're doing the wrong thing. 1. Learn to say no. Finally, while it is important to respect others and help them, you should also teach your kid one word. It can be hard to say sometimes, but it is necessary. The word is no. Teach your child to say no to adults, teachers, and even yourself. You want to raise a strong personality, not a person who should obey any command. The ability to say no will come in handy in adult life. As for children, it will come in handy in many situations, sometimes life-threatening. Your kid will no longer cross the road on red, do all the work for others, or make fun of the teacher just because everyone else is doing it.
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2: Signs you are suffering from too much stress. Unless you're a millionaire, you probably stress about all kinds of things. And most of the time, it's over money. That's not to say that millionaires don't stress, but they usually stress about how to make even more, or they fear losing it all. Of course, there are many other things that also cause stress. Imagine if you didn't have to worry about bills, school,

work, and you could just do whatever you wanted to all the time because you never had to worry about money. Anyways, feelings of anxiety and tension probably get you at some point, just about every day. And stress is an emotional issue because it's the way your body responds to what it perceives as an acute threat. The nervous system releases adrenaline and cortisol, which are both stress hormones. People often don't realize they're stressed out, and they minimize the stress they're under and the effect it has. Now, in this video, you're not going to learn how to become rich. But the good news is that you can train yourself to spot the signs of too much stress before it becomes a chronic health problem. Sometimes physical signs of stress are mistaken to be symptoms of some other issue, so pay attention to what your body's trying to tell you. Number 1. Forgetfulness. If you find yourself forgetting to do things lately, like forgetting to lock the front door, you probably don't have Alzheimer's, but it can be much more than a silly accident. Stress and anxiety can mess with your head and result in decrease in concentration, and this can cause forgetfulness. Ongoing stress can shrink parts of your brain that are responsible for emotion, memory, and your nervous system. The best way to fight the symptom is to exercise, and everything will return to normal once your stress goes away. Number 2. Weight gain around the waistline. When you're overstressed, your habits change, including your diet. If you find yourself eating and drinking more, this will result in weight gain. The stress hormone cortisol plays a role in the fight or flight response, which is the physiological loop that gears your body up to fight against danger or to run for your life. This is vital when faced with immediate danger, but increases in cortisol also occur in response to chronic everyday stress. When cortisol is too high for too long, it can increase the amount of fat you hold in your belly. So if your jeans don't fit anymore, even though you exercise regularly, stress is likely the cause, and it's time to combine a healthier diet with stress management. Number 3. Stomach aches. Your nervous system is tightly linked to your digestive system, and stress can interfere with this connection. If you just had a taco and your stomach is a mess, then just head over to the toilet. But if it happens often, and you aren't on a taco diet, it might be stress. That uneasiness you feel in your belly might be more than just what you ate. You could try over-the-counter pills, but the best natural way to deal with this symptom is to exercise. Number 4. Sore jaw. During the day, you're okay. But then at night while you're sleeping, you could be grinding your teeth. You don't know what's happening until you wake up, but then damn, you feel that sore jaw. Otherwise, it could be stress. It's very common to grind your teeth when you're stressing. And this is really bad stuff because it can lead to tooth damage and cracked teeth. It's best to visit a dentist to see if there's anything they can do for you. Usually they'll give you a mouth guard for grinding. Number 5. Back pain. The fight or flight response to stress increases your blood pressure and speeds up your heart rate, and the stress hormones tighten the muscles. This can be very painful. Move as much as you can. If you have a desk job, get up every half an hour to stretch and walk around. A job where your boss is breathing down your neck constantly and you can't afford to take a quick break for a stretch every 30 minutes, well, what can I say? Perhaps it's time to find a better job. Number 6. Constipation. If you feel like you need to go, but it just doesn't come out, well, it's probably not the tacos. Perhaps you could try to eat some in this case. But the cause is likely stress, and this time you need magnesium. Stress hormone production requires high levels of magnesium, and stressful experiences lead to depletion of this mineral. In addition, if you've been eating loads of sugar, this could be further depleting your magnesium levels. Magnesium is often referred to as the calming mineral, because it affects the way the brain and muscles relax during stress, and this includes the digestive tract. So, you gotta do what you gotta do, and try eating some more spinach, quinoa, almonds, and cashews, and cut down on the sugar. Number 7. Cracked lips or sore mouth. This is a classic sign of vitamin B deficiency, because B vitamins are necessary for extracting energy from the carbs, protein, and fat we consume every day. When you stress, you use a lot of energy, and the vitamin gets used up. B6 especially plays a key role in our bodies, producing the happy hormones serotonin and dopamine, which are responsible for our mood, and melatonin, which controls sleep. Eat more foods that are rich in vitamin B6, such as bananas, leafy green vegetables, spinach, and potatoes. Number 8. Sleeping too much. Snoozing and stress go hand in hand. Stressful situations and feeling stressed over an extended period of time can really mess with your sleep cycle and daytime alertness.

It's possible that what you're experiencing is your brain subconsciously making you sleep longer in order to avoid daytime stressors. Or the stress is disrupting your sleep so the hours of shut-eye you get are less restful, causing you to wake up tired. While a good night's sleep is essential for health, consistent oversleeping has been linked to a host of medical problems, including diabetes and heart disease. Practicing good sleep hygiene will help you get a healthy 7 to 8 hours of sleep each night, and experts recommend keeping the same bedtimes and wake times every day. They also recommend avoiding caffeine and alcohol close to bedtime. Exercising regularly and making your bedroom a comfortable environment can also help you get the amount of sleep you need. Number 9. Weird dreams all the time. Strange dreams, or even the same ones every night, can be a symptom of stress. They make you feel anxious and on the edge. If you normally don't dream or don't remember your dreams, and now all of a sudden it's the opposite, try to figure out what's changed in your life, and if there's anything that adds stress to your day, it could be the trigger. Number 10. Can't fall asleep. If you're having trouble falling asleep or staying asleep, and you know that the cause is not caffeine, it's time to do something about your stress levels. Stress can also lead to insomnia, and then you can't sleep at all. According to studies, stress increases the chances of that happening by 19%. When you're worried, your nervous system doesn't shut down, and you can't sleep. Your brain stays hyperactive with no chance of resting. Try to spend some time winding down. A person with insomnia needs a buffer zone, a period of time to allow the activating processes in the brain to wind down. This allows the alerting mechanisms to decrease their activity so that the sleep systems can take over. Start winding down 2 hours before bedtime. Stop all work and end phone calls, and get off the computer. Instead, watch a light movie, read a book, or listen to some calming music. Number 11. Can't concentrate. Do you feel like you thrive under tight deadlines and tense situations? Maybe you do, but most of us don't. I know I don't, and even if you do, it doesn't last. Chemicals in your brain help you stay focused for a while, producing adrenaline that enhances your senses. But the more time you spend doing this, the more damage you're causing. Too much adrenaline for long durations will make your brain notice and feel every little thing, making you distracted. So instead of dwelling on a problem you can't solve, get your mind off it for a while. Shift your focus. Try whatever works for you, whether it's yoga, deep breathing, meditation, or just having a good laugh with a friend. The goal is to occupy yourself with a pleasant task. This will provide the energy to regroup later. Number 12. You obsess over your problems. You can't seem to get your mind off things, regardless of what it is, whether it's financial worries, relationship issues, or whatever. This is a warning sign that stress is taking over your life. With excessive worrying, your mind and body go into overdrive as you constantly focus on what might happen. But you won't be able to find the solution until you detach yourself from your problem and think more objectively. You need to think about how you can stop the stress. Set aside 15 minutes each day where you allow yourself to focus on problems and fears, and then vow to let them go after the 15 minutes is up. Some people wear a rubber band on their wrist and snap the rubber band if they find themselves going into their worry mode. Do whatever works for you. Number 13. Your patience is wearing thin. Finding yourself becoming less patient with everyone around you, including people you actually care about, is often one of the first signs that stress is slowly starting to get to you. We often displace our anger and anxiety, taking it out on those nearby as a way of ensuring it gets expressed in some way, and this can do far more harm than good. If you're snapping at people or feeling annoyed when in their company, let them know that you're stressed and consider that you might need to ask for help coping with stress. If any of these symptoms sound painfully familiar, it's time to figure out exactly what is stressing you out and how you can deal with it effectively. Long-term stress is detrimental to your mental and physical health, so it's important to take care of yourself. It may be an unavoidable part of life, but there are healthy ways to manage stress and minimize its side effects. Examples include exercises such as walking, running, yoga, or meditation, eating a healthy diet, and whenever possible, eliminating the source of stress.

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2: And today, we are going to learn about seven habits that are destroying your motivation. Now, let's begin. Number one, perfectionism. People commonly make the mistake of thinking that you have to do things perfectly to be productive, but perfectionism often hurts your work far more than it helps. Most of the time, perfectionism has nothing to do with how much you actually care about your work. Instead, it comes from a fear of failure. You work overtime to make sure every little detail is absolutely perfect because you're scared your work isn't going to be good enough if you leave it as is. But all that time and effort you wasted reviewing the same details over and over could have been used to finish the entire project and get started on a new one. Perfectionism can also affect the quality of your work because of the unrealistic standards you're holding yourself to. If you're expecting to do something perfectly and it doesn't work out that way, you might mentally give up on the project. From then on, you might only put in minimal effort because what's the point of even trying when you know it isn't going to turn out how you want? This mentality is all too common for perfectionists and makes it especially difficult to stay motivated. So what should you do instead? Focus on doing enough to simply complete a project even if it isn't the quality that you want. Let's say you're trying to write a book. All you've written over the last month is a single page because you keep going back to edit and change every tiny detail. Yes, that one page might be absolutely amazing, but someone who is focused on completing instead of perfecting would have already had 50 pages done by now. By finishing the bulk of the project first, you get the hard work out of the way so that you can go back and change the small stuff afterwards. Number two, comparing. Comparisons are unhealthy in all sorts of ways, from lowering your self-esteem to ruining your relationships. When it comes to motivation and productivity, comparisons often stop you from taking important steps towards your goals, leaving you feeling insecure or intimidated by all the people who are doing better than you. Don't make the mistake of belittling your own aspirations just because you don't have as much money, confidence, or authority as someone else. If they have something you want, try to figure out how they got there, then plan out how you can do the same thing. There's nothing wrong with learning from people you admire as long as you don't let their successes stand in the way of your own. Number three, waiting to work. Waiting for the perfect time.

procrastination, because of how easy it is to justify. Imagine you have to work on a huge project. You know it's going to take you at least 3 sitting. But then you realize you're getting hungry, so you decide to wait until after lunch to get started. Then after lunch, you remember that you forgot to do a couple chores, so you tell yourself that you'll get to work right after you finish those. You end up doing the same thing over and over, until there isn't any time left in the day to get your work done. If this sounds like you, it's crucial that you start establishing a routine that will force you to start and stop working at the same time every day. Over time, your body and mind will get so used to working on a schedule that you won't feel the need to procrastinate. Number 4, multitasking. In theory, multitasking sounds like a great idea. If you do 2 or more things simultaneously, you're not only saving time, but you're also doubling your productivity, right? Lots of people make this same mistake every day, because truly efficient multitasking is almost impossible. As a species, humans are built to focus on one thing at a time. In fact, even when we think we're multitasking, we're really just alternating our attention between a few different things, not focusing on multiple things together. Think about the last time you ate a meal while watching TV. These are both extremely simple activities, yet it is incredibly common for people to accidentally overeat while the TV is on. This is because they're only paying attention to one thing, so the less entertaining of the two ends up falling by the wayside. Texting and driving is outlawed in so many states for the exact same reason. Even if you think you can do both at the same time, you're actually pulling your attention away from one thing to do the other. So how does this relate to motivation and productivity? Well, imagine you need to respond to some emails and work on a presentation. You really want to finish as quickly as you can, so you decide to multitask. Not only does this consume a lot of extra energy, but you'll also end up producing sloppy work. Your emails might be filled with spelling errors, or your presentation might be missing a few slides because you were too busy thinking about the other task to notice. Multitasking also impedes your ability to solve complex problems and think deeper about specific subjects, which both require intense concentration. Unlike attention, concentration isn't something you can move back and forth. So, when you're multitasking, you usually fail to concentrate on anything. The best solution is to stop multitasking. But if you insist on doing it, you can make the transitions a bit easier on your brain by grouping similar tasks together. That way, when you do suddenly jump to something new, your brain won't have to completely shift gears. Number 5, allowing distractions. Do you make a habit of leaving the TV on while you work? Or maybe you like to do homework while your friends are around? This might sound like more entertaining ways to get some boring work done, but they can be detrimental to motivation and productivity. Like multitasking, these distractions force your mind to try to concentrate on 2 or more things at once, but they actually take things one step further. If you've made a habit of being lazy or unmotivated, then your mind is going to be searching for ways to avoid working. When you leave the TV on, you're giving your mind an excuse to prioritize something easy and fun, while ignoring the stuff that's hard or tedious. You might be thinking, what if I just don't look at the TV or turn the volume down? Unfortunately, it isn't that easy. The average person's mind tends to wander anywhere between 20 and 40% of the time, even when we're working our hardest. Keeping 100% of your attention on one thing can take years of practice and self-discipline, so it's pretty likely that your mind is going to wander at least a little bit. When it does, you will be much more vulnerable to distractions. So, if you hear your friends talking about something funny in the background, you'll end up paying more attention to them than the work you're supposed to be doing. This is especially common with what are called sensory distractions, which steal your attention by activating at least one of your senses. These distractions can be anything from music with lyrics to a loud garbage truck out your window. Even the smallest sensory distractions can completely throw off your workflow, which is why so many people prefer to work in libraries or while wearing soundproof headphones. The more you can isolate yourself from these distractions, the more productive and motivated you will be. Number 6, saying yes.

0: You might be having trouble staying motivated because you're so focused on doing what everybody else wants you to do that you're neglecting your own goals. If you're looking to be more social or get out of your shell, then being a yes man is a step in the right direction. But don't be surprised when you end up with less time for your own projects. When you agree to help someone, you're not just committing to an hour or two of work for them. You're giving up valuable time, effort, and thought. You're putting them on your to-do list and letting their work crowd your brain, which leaves less space for the things you need to do for yourself. So, to make sure you stay motivated and focused, learn how and when to say no. It can be challenging to overcome the social pressures to help people when they ask you for it, but they will respect you more if you're open and honest about your priorities. Learning to say no also has the added bonus of fostering confidence and self-assurance. So don't be afraid to let people know that you value your own time. Number 7, indecisiveness. Being calm and decisive takes quite a bit of practice, but having confidence in your decisions makes you significantly more motivated to work hard and exceed expectations. If you don't feel confident, you often end up wasting time because you're too bogged down by what-ifs and useless anxiety. When you finally do make a decision, you'll end up performing worse because in the back of your mind, you're always wondering if you made the wrong choice. To make sure you don't get trapped in this vortex of self-doubt, try putting a time limit on your decisions. If it's something small, give yourself only a couple minutes to sort through the pros and cons. If you still can't decide by the time limit, just go with your gut. By giving yourself a rigid deadline, you can stop yourself from standing in your own way.
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3: 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Everything you want to know about your health is with Dr. Sabrina.

As you know, the aim of this show is to tackle some of the most common and serious medical issues, hoping to raise some awareness and maybe hopefully have a small impact on your daily habits. Maybe I'm a dreamer, call me crazy, but this is what I'm hoping to achieve here, and if I can help improve the life of even one person, I will call that a success. Because our purpose here is to create an amazing and healthy society, and this journey can begin now, today, and most importantly, together. Remember, you're not alone in this. So today, I wanted to talk about a very common issue. I'm sure everyone has at least one person in their entourage, if not themselves, that suffers from what we call high cholesterol levels. I'm 100% sure that you've all heard of this term before. But maybe you don't exactly know what it means or what that entails, like what are the impacts of having high cholesterol levels. So that's what we'll talk about today. Stay with us. So cholesterol is a yellowish, waxy, fat-like substance that's found in all the cells of the body. It's not inherently bad, and your body actually needs some cholesterol to make hormones, vitamin D, and substances that help you digest the foods. But when we have too much cholesterol, that's when it can become a problem. We actually have two kinds of cholesterol, like a good cop, bad cop kind of thing. We have the good cholesterol, which is called HDL, and the bad one, which is called LDL. Too much of the bad kind, or not enough of the good kind, can increase the risk of cholesterol slowly building up in the inner walls of the arteries that feed the heart and brain. Now, where does this cholesterol come from? Actually, the cholesterol comes from two sources. The first one is your own body. Your liver will make all the cholesterol that you need. And the second one is the food. All the foods of animal origin contain cholesterol. The problem with having high cholesterol levels or too much cholesterol in the blood is that it can join with other substances to form a thick, hard deposit on the inside of the arteries. And what it does is that it narrows the arteries, making them less flexible, more rigid, and this is a condition known as atherosclerosis, اللي هو تصلب الشرايين. This limits the flow of oxygen-rich blood to the heart. And more dangerously, it can form a plaque that could detach from the inner wall and travel in the blood through the arteries. If it goes to a vessel that feeds the heart or the brain and it blocks it, that's when we have a heart attack or a stroke. This is why we call cholesterol the silent killer, because it will build up inside your blood vessels for years and years without causing any signs and symptoms, and just one day, out of the blue, it will cause a heart attack or a stroke. Overall, raised cholesterol is estimated to cause 2.6 million deaths worldwide. And in Saudi, the actual number of cardiovascular diseases is the number one cause of death. In fact, the results from a study that was done from the Saudi Health Interview Survey, which aimed to analyze the health status and risk factors of a Saudi population, has reported a high burden of nutrition-related and lifestyle-related risk factors, such as obesity, hypertension, diabetes, and high cholesterol levels. Let's catch a quick music break and we'll be right back. Stay tuned, this is your number one hit music station, SRFM.

Welcome back. We are talking about what having high cholesterol level means and what health problems this entails, like developing cardiovascular diseases, أمراض القلب وتصلب الشرايين, having heart attacks or strokes. But I'm sure you're waiting for it by now. There are ways to prevent this, and the younger we start, the better chances we have at delaying or avoiding it. So let's talk about the risk factors and prevention.

Which groups are more at risk of developing high cholesterol? Inactive middle-aged individuals are most at risk. Men develop high cholesterol earlier than women. And of course, any individual having other risk factors such as smoking, high blood pressure, obesity, or diabetes, the risk increases even more. Some of the known causes of having high cholesterol include being overweight or obese, having liver cirrhosis, hereditary hypercholesterolemia, diabetes, underactive thyroid gland, a bad diet with a lot of foods that are saturated with fat, lack of physical activity, smoking, previous stroke or heart attack, and severe psychological stress.

After identifying the causes that lead to high cholesterol levels, let me give you some adequate tips to help maintain the level of cholesterol within the normal limits. Obviously, if you are a smoker, then it is essential to quit smoking. The harmful effects of smoking are more severe if you have high cholesterol. Exercising for at least 30 minutes a day, 3 times a week, can help raise the good cholesterol levels in your blood. And obviously, having a healthy, balanced diet is essential. Steer clear of foods that are high in saturated fats, like full-fat dairy products, butter, eating meats on a daily basis. All of these are saturated in the bad cholesterol levels.

So implementing these easy steps will go a long way in helping you maintain these high cholesterol levels low. And this is essential in avoiding or preventing all of the cardiovascular diseases, the strokes, and the heart attacks. So let's catch one last song. Stay tuned, we'll be right back.

Well, that's a wrap for today, guys. I hope you've enjoyed the show, and I hope you will join me on this journey of promoting a healthier lifestyle and in creating a healthier and fitter nation. This was Your Health with Dr. Sabrine. 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

First life lesson. You are worth it. Radiate self-esteem and you will look and feel sensational. Fight your natural inclination to dislike yourself and start to appreciate your unique and special look. Don't compare yourself with glossy media images. You will always be disappointed. You are so much more than your dress size. Always remember this. The most exciting and attractive woman or man is the one who radiates self-esteem because they know their true worth. And say the following mantra to yourself, I am perfect the way I am. Be body confident. Use assertive body language and show that you respect you. Remember that.

Next life lesson, you are a walking miracle. Yep, you truly are. I know you probably feel too fat, too lazy, too thin, not successful enough, not clever enough, but you really are good enough, just the way you are. Forget your hang-ups and take a long, slow look around you. There's just so much to appreciate and give thanks for, and appreciation makes you feel fabulous.

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I want you to try this just for today. Today your mantra is, I appreciate my life. Say this throughout the day, and whenever you remember, give thanks and count your blessings, and notice the difference in your day.

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We're always having to face difficult situations where things don't go the way we want them to. 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So try the following to help you overcome your obstacles. Whenever you feel rejected, fed up, unloved, or out of control, recognize your feelings and then move on. Remember that no one has a clear path through life, so keep upbeat. Ask yourself how important this incident is in the grand scheme of your life. Respect the way you deal with a difficult situation, and finally, change your attitude. For example, if they won't employ you, well, that's their loss. If your relationship has ended, well, maybe you are better off single. Remember that.

I've said this one many, many times, but here's our final life lesson. Be forgiving. Forgiveness is all about letting go. If you can't forgive someone, your angry thoughts will connect you with them forever. Is there someone you find it difficult to forgive? Well, if so, ask yourself, what are you gaining from not forgiving this person? So then take the following steps. Examine exactly why and what hurt you and why. Express this in an appropriate way. Forgive, let go, and set yourself free. It's better than even setting them free. You're actually setting yourself free. If this feels just too hard, then try visualizing yourself forgiving the person. This will have a powerful effect on your relationship with them. Hard to believe? Well, try it and see for yourself. I wish you my very best. Live a good life and be happy.

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2: Good morning, everybody, and welcome to this episode of Good Morning KSA. This is me, your host, Nareen Bamana, with director Zaki Rifai. All right, what are we talking about today? We are going to talk about local news, of course, starting off with that, flying and travel and more of that. The topic of the day is going to be about trust. Ooh, yeah, nosy question coming up. Plus, we're going to talk about the foods we eat, the spoiled brat syndrome. If you haven't heard about it, we'll find out. And cold water and your health. All of that in the next hour. Meanwhile, hey, join me on Instagram Live. The account name is Nareen Bamana, spelled N-E-R-R-I-N. And of course, Bamana is B-A-M-A-N-I-E. You'll find it. Okay, let's take a quick break. We'll be right back. Don't go away. So waste of time. So I think I'll

0: Today, the kingdom is preparing to welcome the world. With everyone's cooperation, we will make the 2034 World Cup tournament an unforgettable event.
1: All right, and we're back. You're still tuned to SRFM's Good Morning KSA, and it's time for the local news. Now, for those of you looking for new travel routes, here's good news. Saudi Arabia's aviation sector is getting ready for major growth in 2026 as the country works to strengthen global connections and support Vision 2030. The goal is to make Saudi Arabia a major travel hub, attract more tourists, and create new business opportunities. And one of the biggest updates is a new nonstop route between the U.S. and Riyadh starting in October 2026. It will fly three times a week and make it easier for business travelers, visitors, and tourists to reach Saudi Arabia directly. Meanwhile, KSA is also pushing forward with its air connectivity program, which aims to open more international routes and bring Saudi Arabia closer to key cities around the world. And as part of this plan, Riyadh Air will launch new flights to several major cities in India in 2026, making travel easier for both business and family visits. Overall, Saudi Arabia is building a stronger, more connected aviation network. And with new routes, more flight options, and growing airlines, KSA is on its way to becoming an important global travel hub. Absolutely, with more options, it gives you better ideas. Yeah, right? Okay. Let's take a quick break, everybody, and we'll be right back with the topic of the day. Stay tuned.

Saudi Arabia's 2034 World Cup tournament nomination is a historic moment written in golden letters. The world will come to discover the beauty of our land and the culture of our people. And we're back. It's time for the topic of the day. What is it? Ooh, it's a deep, deep question today. Who is the one person you trust without question? Without question, absolutely. And tell me why you trust them. Is it someone in your family? Is it a close friend? Is it a mentor, somebody who advised you? Or maybe someone who proved themselves during a difficult moment in your life? And what is it about them? What is it, their honesty, their consistency, their kindness that makes you feel safe putting your trust in them? And when I talk about trust, I don't mean like, oh, they're not going to kill you, or they're not going to betray you, or they're, you know, I want every aspect. You can trust them with your secrets. You can trust them with your emotions. You can trust them with your vulnerabilities. You can trust them with your mistakes, and you can trust them to support you, whatever the circumstances, to give you good advice, not to gossip about you, not tell other people about you. Someone who won't hurt you. Who is that one person that you think you can trust without question? All right, we got a message. Let's see, from Princess, who says, of course, my family, my best friend, and few neighbors and colleagues. I trust my kids, her students, most of them, she says. Well, that's a long list. And then she goes on to add, my problem is I trust everyone. I know I'm not supposed to, but I can't help it. Yeah, I think it's, if you have a long list, I think that's a problem. Because I don't. I have a very short list. Very short list. Luli says, my family, God bless them to me. All right, that's cute. Let's see, did we get something else? Yes. Raouf says, I have trust issues and most people say I am poker faced. Okay, I think I may be closer to that than what Princess says. Like, I don't have a long list. My list would consist of maybe two friends, my kids on some issues, not everything. And that's probably about it.

Right? That's about it. Maybe one more person, yes. But it's difficult to trust if you've been hurt, if you've been betrayed before. And I think that teaches us a lesson. And the poker face I get, because you don't let anyone know there's anything wrong, and like, you don't share. You're very reserved. And I've had people say that to me. It's like someone told me, I don't know what you're thinking. I don't know what your opinion is. I don't know if you're happy or you're okay, you're satisfied or you're upset. I can't tell. And I guess those are lessons learned from life, right? All right, we got a message from Omar who says, good morning, Noreen. I trust my older brother the most. He's always been the calm one in the family, and he never judges me. When I tell him something, I know it stays between us. And Faisal says, hi there. For me, it's my father. He gives advice without forcing anything, and he always listens first. That's why I trust him with anything in my life. All right. Okay, so I'm our siblings. Okay, brother. Now, my sister and I were always at each other's throats. Like, we were always fighting growing up. And we have so many topics that we disagree on together, from everything. Social stuff, politics, arts, opinions, anything. You name it, she and I will disagree on it. So it's very difficult for me to think I can trust her with something. No. My mom. Well, I love my mom to death, of course. And I know she loves me. But we grew up with her, and she was very critical. It's like nothing was ever perfect or good enough or whatever. So we were always trying to please her the most. So you learn not to tell a lot because you don't want to get criticized a lot either. So I trust her, I think, with my emotions, my love for her, of course. But other things is like, no, I'll just keep those to myself. Thank you. Thank you very much. Okay, let's take a quick break, everybody. Give me your answers on Instagram Live, account name Noreen Bahman, F spelled N-E-R-R-I-N. Stay tuned. We'll be right back.

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1: 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What else is going on around the world? Well, watch out. The foods you're eating. Experts are warning that we need to cut down on ultra-processed foods, abbreviated to UPF, ultra-processed foods. Things like crisps and chips and fizzy drinks and packaged bread and sausages and ready meals. They say these may be linked to serious health problems. And a huge global review published in The Lancet found that diets around the world are shifting away, sadly, from fresh foods towards cheaper, industrially made options. And these products often contain long ingredients lists with additives, preservatives, and sweeteners, and they tend to be high in sugar and unhealthy fat. The review looked at more than 100 long-term studies and found that eating lots of ultra-processed foods was linked to a higher risk of at least 12 health issues, including type 2 diabetes, heart disease, kidney disease, and even depression. And the researchers say governments should step in with stronger warnings and possibly taxes on these products, similar to how countries tackle tobacco or energy drinks. But unfortunately, not everyone agrees. Some scientists say the review shows a strong correlation, but not clear enough proof that ultra-processed foods directly cause harm. They point out that many factors like lifestyle and income can also affect health. Others argue that the definition of ultra-processed is sometimes too broad, since foods like whole grain bread, low-fat yogurt, and baby formula also fall into this category, even though they can be nutritious. Food industry groups say UPFs can still be part of a balanced diet and note that sugar and salt levels in many products have already been reduced. Meanwhile, places like UK health officials say the link between these foods and poor health is worrying, but it's still unclear whether the real problem is the processing itself or simply the high levels of sugar, salt, and fat in many of these items and the amount that you eat. For now, the advice stays the same, though. Have more fruits, more vegetables and fibers, and less sugar, fat, and salt. And of course, don't forget, also exercise. Just keep on moving. All right, quick break. We'll be back with the topic of the day, the one we like. Stay tuned. Right back.

In Hobart, the third host city, public transport development plans include a high-efficiency multimodal network. This will feature over 4,000 kilometers of roadways, 400 kilometers of public bus routes, one major international airport, and three additional smaller airports. You are listening to SRFM. All right, let's go back to the topic. Who's the one person you trust the most without any question? We got a message from Alaa who says, Mommy, for sure. Hassan says, Hello, I trust my best friend from university. We went through some hard times together and he never left my side. That kind of support is rare. Absolutely, I agree. So, what is trust? What is trust? Trust is something we build. It's not something we get for free just because we're related, all right? Remember that. You don't have to trust 100% someone just because they're related to you. They're your parents or they're your children or they're your siblings. No, you could be completely different people. It grows. It's something that grows. Trust takes time and it grows, okay? It grows when we take small risks with people we care about and show them we are honest, reliable, and respectful. When we invest time and effort in a relationship, trust becomes stronger and more meaningful. It is not a free gift just because you're related to me. No, it doesn't work that way. That's why sometimes I think I trust more my friends than some people in my family, all right? Because they've proven themselves over time to support me, to be with me, whereas the others, no, they didn't. So that's the thing. All right, we got a message from Rana who says, Good morning, I trust my older sister the most. She's always honest with me, even when the truth is hard to hear. That honesty makes me feel safe. And Alaa says, his mother, yes, he trusts her fully. She proved she does everything for me without expectations of any return. Oh, yeah, that's sweet. Loving that. That's cute. Sayed Madil says, friends. Ooh, yeah. Yeah, I think so. I think sometimes friends are closer than family because they actually go through the same stages you do and they totally understand where you are, where you're at. Whereas your family, well, they're different ages, different generations, that kind of thing. They may love you unconditionally, but they won't understand everything and may not support you. They think they're doing their best for you. They think they're supporting you in their way, but it's different. It's kind of different. Okay, we got a message from Dina who says, Hi there, I trust my colleague and close friend. She supported me when I started a new job and helped me handle the stress. We have a lot in common. She's closer to me than my family. They're too impatient and want me to be strong all the time and not tell them my problems.

Sayed Madil Yassi said friends, and then he said, I think they really understand you as a person. I think so too, because they're there with you during your journey in life, your work, your university, that kind of thing, all the struggles you're going through at the same time, you know. So yes, they can identify, they can help, they are there, supportive and emotionally supportive, which is nice. Okay, join me on Instagram Live, everybody, give me your answers. Who do you trust without any question? 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
4: All right, we're back again, still on SRFM's Good Morning KSA. Now, sometimes you hear a story that really makes you stop and think about trust, which is the topic of the day, especially within families. Let's take this for an example. A woman in the United Kingdom has admitted to stealing £90,000 from her own grandfather while she was supposed to be helping taking care of him. She slowly emptied his bank account over 2 years, using his cards more than 100 times, all while he believed she was only buying simple things here and there. And what's unusual is her excuse. She gave this excuse in court. Listen, she told the judge she suffered from what she called spoiled brat syndrome. Say what? Spoiled brat syndrome. It's seriously, it's not a medical condition, okay? It's just her way of saying she took advantage of his kindness because she thought she could get away with it. You almost don't know whether to shake your head or laugh at this, right? It's ridiculous. Spoiled brat syndrome? The sad part is that this grandfather had raised her during a tough childhood. He trusted her completely. And that's where this story becomes serious. It shows how quickly trust can be broken, even with people we love the most. Okay, for this story, thankfully the bank refunded his money, but the emotional damage is much harder to repair. And it does make you wonder, why do some people believe they're entitled to take what isn't theirs, right? And what's the worst excuse you've ever heard someone give for bad behavior? Spoiled brat syndrome? Really? Spoiled brat syndrome. It might be the strangest one we've heard in a long time, but I'm sure there are people out there saying a lot of excuses for a lot of the things they're doing. All right, so the topic of the day is trust. Who is the person you trust most without question? We'll talk about it in the next segment coming up. Let's take a break right now. Stay tuned.

0: The Kingdom of Saudi Arabia welcomes the 2034 World Cup Tournament nomination with great hospitality and pride, carrying the banner of excitement and the spirit of challenge.
1: All right, so who in your life has earned your full trust and what did they do to deserve it? We got a few messages here. It's from Princess. This one's from Sayed Madil, who says, trust is unsaid. You just do it. Okay, I get that. It's not something you boast about. You say, yeah, you could trust me. No, well, not necessarily. You've got to prove to me I can trust you, right? Let's see. Princess says, I think trusting someone depends on how trustworthy are you. If you can be trusted,

then you should trust others the way people should trust you. Does that make sense? Well, that's an ideal world, I think. Like, in theory, it's supposed to be this way. If I treat you well, you should treat me well. If I respect you, you should respect me. But people don't always do that, right? No, they don't. So be careful who you trust. Don't assume everyone is as trustworthy as you. Princess says, exactly. I pray that people are more trustworthy, God-fearing, honest, loyal, and righteous. And she says, I know you for more or less than 5 years, and I've always seen you the way you are. I trust people who don't change. You've never changed. I love how you are you. Oh, that's sweet. But I still believe, like, you don't really know me. You know, if you don't know people from just their podcasts, or you know a lot about them, yes, but you haven't dealt with them, you haven't had a friendship with them, you haven't had a business dealing with them, you haven't had confrontations about different topics with them, so you don't really know them unless you actually grow over time with them. And I think in the physical world, like, you meet up, you go out, you, I don't know, live together, roommate, something like that. Whereas just online talking, nah, I don't think that's enough, because I can say anything to make myself sound great, right? Yes. Princess says, you can trust people who don't pretend or change time to time, the people who cheat, lie, or deceive. Okay. If you are a very good judge of character and you see people over time and they're always the same, they're polite with others, they're consistent in their ethical behaviors, their morality, their honesty, that kind of thing, yeah, you can start slowly to trust them and then see how that experience works out, I suppose, yeah. Okay, now trust involves being open and a little vulnerable. When we share our true feelings and the other person listens with care, we feel safe. But when lies or betrayal happen, that safety is gone, disappears. Fear replaces comfort. And then rebuilding trust becomes much harder, if not even impossible. Now, to build trust, small actions matter more than big promises. Keeping your word, showing kindness, and being consistent, as Princess says, every day, make people feel that they can rely on you. Even during disagreements, how we communicate and how we treat each other can become an opportunity to strengthen the relationship instead of breaking it. That's a big one, because a lot of people, when they disagree, they think they're being attacked. If my opinion is different than yours, you might think I'm attacking you fully, your entire self. Your ego, your person, your everything. But I'm not. If I disagree with you, I'm disagreeing with an opinion, with an idea, with a thought, with a phrase. That's it. The rest of you is untouched. It's different. I still love you. You're still my friend. You're still my sister. You're still my family, whatever. It's just that opinion I disagree with. And the problem is the people who take it like, no, you've attacked my entire being. How do you deal with a person like that? You can't. You've got to be more careful about how you say. So you can't really trust them because they might misunderstand. So see, trust takes time. It just takes a lot of time. That's the problem. We got a message from Abdullah who says, good morning. Honestly, it's my cousin. He helped me a lot when I first started working and he never made me feel embarrassed. You have to test people first before trusting them all the way. I agree, yes. Muhammad says, I trust my wife the most. She knows everything about me, even the things I don't say out loud. She always has my back. I hope she feels the same about me. Aw, that's sweet. I like that. Well, I hope she does, and I hope you're proving it to her as well. Okay, let's take a quick break, everybody. We'll be right back. Don't go away.

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1: All right, here's good news from the UK, where a man found hope and healing in a very unexpected place, in cold outdoor water. Say what? Well, let's talk about this. Richard Williams had been struggling with depression and substance abuse for years. Life felt heavy, and in 2022, he reached a very low point. But after surviving that difficult time, he decided to rebuild his life step by step. And one day, he bumped into an old friend who told him about a research project on outdoor swimming and mental health. What's the connection? He joined out of curiosity, and that decision, he says, changed everything. He said the moment he stepped into the cold lake, he felt something shift. The cold water helped him focus on his breathing, calm his mind, and clear away stress. It became a simple tool that helped him feel steady and peaceful again. Today, he says, he is using outdoor swimming as part of his daily wellness routine. He even started running and doing triathlons. His story is now inspiring researchers who are studying how cold water swimming might help people with depression and anxiety. So it's a powerful reminder that healing can start in small, unexpected ways, sometimes with just a brave step into something new. It's a very difficult step. We know this. It's like when a person is depressed, they just don't want to try anything. They don't want to do anything. And it's that first step that is the most difficult. It's the most difficult. But the rewards could be so huge. And so it's just that first step. You got to find a motivator for something to get you to take that first step. That's very, very important. And it's not just cold water swimming and all of that. You can find your motivation or your peace and calmness in any kind of outdoor activity or exercise or something that makes you feel alive, you know, makes your heart beat and all of that. All right, that was a good one. Okay, let's take a quick break. We'll be right back with the

0: Saudi Arabia plans to develop 230,000 hotel rooms across host cities, including Riyadh, Jeddah, Khobar, Abha, and Neom, enhancing the kingdom's ability to welcome visitors and creating new job opportunities. 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
1: All right, so our topic for today was trust. Who do you trust without any question? Let me know. There are many types of trust, like trusting someone with your emotions, or trusting them to keep their promises, or even trusting yourself to make good decisions. And when we work on these parts of our lives, our relationships become more secure, healthier, and more connected. With yourself first, okay? Trust takes time, but it is one of the strongest foundations any relationship can have. All right, let's see. We got a message from Samar who says, Mom, and without the why. There's no reason, it's just Mom. And Ahmed says, I trust you so much. Why? I have no idea. You have a white heart, as I know. Oh, man, you guys are giving me too many compliments. Princess says, I would still trust you, whatever you say. Your relationships with others shouldn't affect anyone or anybody. We know you enough to say that we trust you. Oh, that's sweet. Thank you. But like I said, you don't really know a person just by talking to them online because they could be saying anything. And Summer says, even the therapist only knows what you tell them. That is true. And let's see, we got a message. Did we? Yes, okay. This one's from Abdullah, who says, Nareen, hi, hello. How are you? I don't really trust anyone anymore. A lot of things happen to me to make me very careful. Even family isn't always good. Ay, that's sad. Just don't give up. Don't give up. There are people out there that are very trustworthy. You just need to give it time, I suppose. Just give it. Okay, so Ahmed Abdullah asked a question here. He says, do you trust us? This was during the break. And I kind of said, well, yes, of course, I trust you. I mean, I know you here. And I just blabbed a little bit. And then Samar said, clearly you don't trust us, and put a laughing emoji. And I'm like, no, I trust you enough. I trust you enough, but I will trust you more if we have more connections, I suppose. So give it time. We got a message from Majid, who says, good morning. I kind of trust my closest friend from school. We grew up together, and he's the type who will come at 3 a.m. if you need him, but I still don't tell him everything, of course. Ahmed says, someone told me never trust women. I don't believe him. Oh my gosh, that's terrible. He must have had a really bad experience. Yikes, that is sad. Princess says, I trust we were all created by one creator. We are sisters in Islam, so I trust you. Oh, that's sweet. All right, okay. I trust you guys. Trust you 100%. All right, got it? Okay. We got a message from Yusuf who says, hi, for me, it's my mother. She never betrayed my trust, not even once. When she gives advice, it comes from the heart. All right, so it's a lovely thing to have trust. In a relationship is the strongest kind of bond, I believe. So we got to work on it, right? Yes, we do. Okay, we got to go, everybody. I hope you enjoyed today's episode. This was me, Nareen Bamana, with director Zakir Rifai. Have a great day, everybody. Bye-bye.

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2: 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Drop it? Oh, no. Turn it up. Turn it up. Don't touch it. Only turn the volume up. When we go.
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5: No love for the big bad rules. 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

telling me, you're telling me that the same people who go around stealing stuff, hiding it, taking it, keeping it, they're the same ones making the rules for us to live by in order to try and win that back. They're making the rules, they don't even live by the rules they've made. So why do we live by their rules? Do you know what I'm saying?

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Hey, ladies and gentlemen, welcome to a new episode of Cybersecurity Daily, just for you, and boy, do I have got something for you. Everybody's familiar with the tech support scams, right? They're quite popular because a lot of these tech support scam hunters upload videos, hilarious videos on YouTube. But I need to describe the scene, and I need you guys to also understand, because this is actually

actually common. It happens everywhere in the world. Right here at home, even too. Let's go ahead and describe a scene really quick and tell me if it sounds familiar, could have happened to you or someone you might know. You're using a computer or your phone, minding your own business, and probably the screen fills with an alarming warning. It says, "Warning, your device is infected. Your personal data, passwords, and all of that is at risk. Don't turn off your computer. Call company support on this number." Maybe there's a loud beeping sound. Maybe the page won't close. Maybe there's a suspicious countdown timer for some reason. Now, in the moment of panic, a lot of people will immediately call, click, and just try to take as much action as possible. So let me start by telling you the single most important fact, y'all. The one that defends you against this entire category of scam. Real technology companies will never, ever contact you out of the blue to tell you your device is infected and asks you to call a number. The moment you see a pop-up or get a call claiming to be tech support, I'm using air quotations, warning you of an infection or urging you to call or grant access, you can know with near total certainty that is a scam, full stop. That one piece of knowledge is your strongest shield. To quickly explain how the scam actually works, because understanding the mechanics makes you immune, almost, and there are two main ways to begin. The first one is the pop-up. While browsing, a window suddenly appears, usually taking over your whole screen, sometimes even impossible to close manually. It's deliberately designed to look official and imitates the trusted branding of a company. Frequently, there's a scary sound that they associate with. They're trying to use all the emotional tricks to try to get you convinced. Your device is completely fine, probably. The pop-up is just theater. It's just pure theater. It's a piece of web-paged engineered to frighten you. The second is very common, a phone call. Your phone rings. You're minding your own business. You're probably watching a movie with popcorn. 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And they tell you, out of the blue, their systems have detected a problem with your computer, suspicious activity, a virus, or hackers. They sound very calm, helpful, technical, and they're lying. The company never detected anything because that's not how any of this works. Either way, ladies and gentlemen, regardless of their tactics, the goal is simple: to get you on the phone with the criminal, to keep you frightened and compliant. First, they try to get you to install a remote access software, right? Because they tell you, "I'll have better access to your computer to help you finish this off quickly." They'll try to frame it that way. The moment you grant them access to the computer, they can see your files, your photos, your accounts, everything. Now, with that control, they put on a show. They'll open some ordinary part of your computer that always looks full of cryptic technical text to a non-expert. So knowing that you can't read all of that cryptic stuff, they'll point and they'll say, "See? These are all the viruses and threats." That's completely harmless, normal activity, not a virus. To you, maybe a non-techie and a frightened person, it will look terrifying and convincing because it's just cryptic stuff that you can't read. Now, this is where the real damage happens, y'all. They demand payment. This is the dead giveaway right there. They'll charge you for, air quotations, fixing the non-existent problem, or for a fake support subscription or some useless antivirus software. They want your card details, y'all. And remember, at this point, they may also be quietly rifling through your actual files and accounts while they have you on the line.

potential victim. But they usually prey on older people or those less familiar with technology. It's precisely the people most likely to trust an interesting, air quotations, technician, and at least likely to recognize the deception. Ladies and gentlemen, because even you listening to us right now, you could see through it. Your parents or grandparents might not. And what makes the most valuable thing you can do today is simply to talk to them about it. A 5-minute conversation with an older relative. If your screen ever says to call a number about a virus, don't. If they get a call claiming to be a technician because they somehow, for some reason, noticed a problem with your device, that's suspicious. Let me give it to you clear, guys. Practical rules. Rule one, if a pop-up tells you to call a number about a virus, don't call it. Close the window. If it doesn't close, close your whole browser or restart your device. Do not call. Do not click the buttons inside the pop-up. If you get an unexpected call claiming your device has a problem, hang up. Don't be polite. I know some of you might want to be polite. Don't be polite. Don't. Real companies don't make these calls. Just hang up. Block the number. Rule 3. Never ever give a stranger remote access to your device, and never let an unsolicited technician guide you through installing anything. You need to understand something, everybody. Legitimate support that you sought out and initiated is different. But anyone who contacts you first, unprompted, asking for access, this is your responsibility to block. Most importantly, never share card details or make a payment to someone who contacted you this way. That's just fishy. No legitimate tech company resolves a virus by taking your card over a phone. And this is the local piece of advice. Be aware that anywhere in the world, banks and authorities continuously warn about exactly these impersonations and remote access scams. You've probably seen the ads. I'm only here to vocalize it even further. The guidance is consistent. Your bank will never call and ask you to install software or even hand over access to codes to, air quotations, protect your account. If you're ever unsure whether a call about your money is real, hang up. Call your bank yourself or visit the bank yourself personally using the official numbers that you can actually find on the back of your card or from the official app. But never a number someone gave you on a call or a screen.

I hope each and every one of you out there truly soaked as much information as possible to enlighten you and to help you strengthen your knowledge and to be more cautious in the digital world that we live in today. Teach a friend, teach a family member, and keep everyone safe. Together we stand united. Thank you all for tuning in, and I truly hope each and every one of you out there enjoyed today's episode of Cybersecurity Daily, just for you, and we'll catch you guys on the next one. Bye-bye for now.

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It's not getting better. 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I never thought I'd become so cold inside.

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1: Have you ever noticed how some mornings feel effortless? You wake up, make your coffee, get dressed, and head out the door almost on autopilot. Then there are those mornings when one small change throws everything off. Maybe your alarm doesn't go off, your usual coffee shop is closed, or you can't find your keys. Suddenly, the whole day feels a little chaotic. And it turns out, there's a specific scientific reason for this. Your brain absolutely loves routine. Not because it's boring, not because it's lazy, but because routines help your brain work smarter, not harder. Today, let's explore why your brain is such a big fan of habits, routines, and those little rituals you repeat every day, often without even realizing it. Your brain may only make up about 2% of your body weight, but it uses a huge amount of your energy. Because of that, your brain is constantly looking for ways to conserve resources. Think of it like a smartphone, trying to save battery power. When you repeat an action enough times, your brain creates a shortcut. Instead of carefully thinking through every step, it automates the process. That's why you can brush your teeth, tie your shoes, or drive a familiar route without giving it much thought. Imagine if every morning you had to consciously think about how to put on a shirt. Which arm goes first? Which button to do I start with? Life would be exhausting. Routine free up mental energy so your brain can focus on new challenges instead of constantly reinventing the wheel. Okay, why change feels uncomfortable? Have you ever walked into your workplace and noticed that someone moved a chair? Suddenly it feels strange, even though it's just a chair. Or maybe your favorite app updates its design, and you spend the next week wondering where everything went. That's because your brain likes predictability. Predictability helps you feel safe and in control. When things happen the way you expect, your brain can relax. When something changes unexpectedly, your brain pays attention because it wants to determine whether the change is important or potentially risky.

And of course, that doesn't mean humans hate change. We actually enjoy new experiences, but our brains often prefer a balance between novelty and familiarity. Too much routine can become boring. Too much change can become stressful. And the secret power of habits. Here's something fascinating. Research suggests that a large portion of our daily actions are driven by habits rather than conscious decisions. That means many of the things you do each day happens almost automatically. Think about your morning routine. Maybe you wake up and immediately check your phone, or maybe you head straight for coffee before speaking to another human being. For some people, coffee isn't just a drink, it's a personality trait before 9 a.m. The more often you repeat a behavior, the stronger the brain pathways become. Eventually, your brain starts treating the habit like a default setting. That's why good habits can be incredibly powerful, and why bad habits can be surprisingly difficult to break. One of the biggest benefits of routine is that it reduces decision fatigue. Decision fatigue happens when your brain gets tired from making too many choices. And let's be honest, we make hundreds of decisions every day. What should I wear? What should I eat? Should I go to the gym today? Should I start that project now or later? The more decisions you make, the more mentally drained you can feel. That's why some highly successful people wear similar outfits every day or stick to consistent morning routines. They're reducing unnecessary decisions and saving mental energy. A routine acts like a roadmap. Instead of wondering what comes next, you already know, and that certainly can feel surprisingly comforting.

Humans are creatures of habit in some very funny ways. Many people sit in the exact same seat at work, in class, or even at a family gatherings. Nobody assigned the seat, nobody made a rule, but somehow everyone knows where they're supposed to sit. And if someone else takes that spot, suddenly it feels like an international incident. You might smile politely on the outside, but inside you're thinking, that's my chair. We create little routines everywhere. The same breakfast, the same playlist during commute, the same side of the bed, the same order when eating food on a plate. Humans are wonderfully predictable sometimes. And often, routines can become superpowers. Athletes often rely on routines before competitions. Musicians have rituals before performances. Students create study routines before exams. Even radio presenters often have their own pre-show habits. These routines help signal the brain that it's time to focus. It's almost like pressing a mental start button. The brain recognizes the familiar pattern and pre-prepares for what's coming next. That's one reason routines can improve productivity and confidence. They create a sense of readiness. Instead of waiting to feel motivated, the routine helps generate momentum. And of course, routines aren't perfect. Sometimes it's healthy to break them. Try a new restaurant, take a different route to home, learn a new hobby, listen to a different genre of music. Novel experiences challenge your brain in positive ways. They encourage learning, creativity, and adaptability. Think of routine as your brain's comfortable home, and new experiences as exciting adventures. You need both. The goal isn't to live the exact same day over and over. The goal is to have enough structure and to feel grounded while leaving room for discovery.

So the next time you find yourself following your usual routine, making your morning coffee, taking the same route to work, or listening to the same favorite song, remember that your brain is doing exactly

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In many ways, it's the foundation that allows us to handle everything else. 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And now, if you'll excuse me, your brain is probably expecting the next part of this routine. 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
9: Minutes of mindfulness. Make peace with yourself. How many times have you felt edgy or scattered? Are there times when you are unable to concentrate and can't figure out why? Or maybe you're just not quite sure what's wrong, but you know that something certainly is. Something doesn't feel quite right, but you just can't put your finger on it. Perhaps you feel stuck. You know that if you change something, you would feel better, but you are not able to do that. And you are not really convinced that if you did make the change, it would really matter. Maybe you have already tried many things, therapy, 12-step programs, retreats, workshops, conferences, meditation. Life seems to get better for a while, but then gets chaotic or undirected or painful in a short time. If you can identify with any of the above-mentioned, things, maybe you would like to join me on a mini-journey within. The following words present thoughts, ideas, and simple steps that work to help you to get to the source of your discomfort. They can guide you to your blocks to peace. They can help you bring peace to chaos. But remember to bring your willingness, because there is footwork to be done. Now, there is an Eastern parable that describes the untrained mind as a monkey, swinging from branch to branch at whim, doing whatever it wants to do at any time. This is not only chaotic and out of control, but is stressful and the breeder of all kinds of disease, unhappiness, and loss. An untrained mind is full of reactions and projections, jumping to everything that comes up. And this can often be experienced when we are least aware of what is going on. When we first wake up, we might suddenly feel agitated, depressed, or fearful, and not know why and how we got that way. This continues to happen through the rest of our day. One thought leads to another thought, which leads to a reaction, which might lead to an action, and so on, and so on, and so on. We no longer have to be at the whim of our untrained mind. We no longer have to be its victim. We no longer have to feel powerless. We can change this by practicing 7 simple steps. The 7 simple steps to peace. Number 1, stop. 2, become aware of it, whatever it is that you are feeling. 3, feel it. 4, name it. 5, accept it. 6, love it. And 7, take an action step. Now take a few moments to reflect on each step. Number 1, first we need to stop. 2, we have to be aware. 3, we're feeling it. 4, we're naming it. 5, we're accepting it. 6, we're loving it. And 7, once again, action steps if necessary. If you haven't found peace or release from the upset, then an action step is still necessary. Those were our mindful moments.
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1: Good afternoon and welcome, everybody. This is your Fitness Bit here on SRFM, the heart of KSA. Hope you're doing well. These little bits are there to give you some nice little bits of information to help you plan your day, plan your fitness, or just get to whatever goal you're trying to get. I'm Dre AA, and today we're going to be understanding and tracking macros, something a lot of people probably know of, but I'm going to try and help you simplify it a little bit today. So stay tuned. Yeah, welcome back, everyone. And you may have heard people in the gym, fitness groups, or on social media talking about tracking macros. Someone may say, I have already reached my protein targets, or I do not have many carbs left for today. But what exactly are macros, and what do they really need, and why do we need to track them? The word macros is short for macronutrients. Macronutrients are the main nutrients that provide our body with energy. The three main macronutrients are protein, carbohydrates, and fats, and I'll get into each of them in a moment. We'll start off with protein. Now, protein supports the growth, maintenance, and repair of body tissue. It is particularly important for muscles. It also plays a role throughout the body. Common protein sources include chicken, fish, meat, eggs, dairy products, beans, lentils, tofu, and other plant-based foods. They're great. And if you really can improve your protein intake, you'll see a much bigger difference in your training as well. Next up is carbohydrates, and they are the body's preferred and most accessible source of energy, particularly during moderate and high intensity activities. Carbohydrates-rich foods may include rice, bread, pasta, potatoes, oats, fruit, vegetables, and certain grains. The last one we're going to touch on now is fats, and they are essential. It supports hormone production, the absorption of certain vitamins, cell health, and energy storage. Sources of dietary fats may include olive oil, nuts, seeds, avocado, oily fish, dairy products, and egg yolks. Tracking your macros means recording how many grams of protein, carbohydrates, and fats you consume. Many people use an app, a food diary, or nutritional labels to estimate these amounts. The main advantage of tracking macros is awareness.

people often believe they are eating a certain way, but their actual intake may be very different. For example, someone may believe they eat a high-protein diet, but after tracking for several days, they discover that most of their meals contain only small amounts of protein. Another person may believe they eat very little fat, but fall to account for cooking oils, sauces, cheeses, nuts, and snacks. Tracking can reveal patterns. It can help someone understand why they feel hungry, why their energy levels fluctuate, and why progress towards a fitness goal has stalled. However, tracking macros is not magic. It does not automatically make a diet healthy. A person could theoretically meet their protein, carbohydrate, and fat targets while eating very few fruits, vegetables, or fiber-rich foods. Food quality still matters. Vitamins, minerals, fibers, hydration, and overall variety remain important. Macro tracking should therefore be seen as a tool, not the entire picture of nutrition. Before tracking macros, it is useful to understand calories. Protein and carbohydrates each provide approximately 4 calories per gram. Fat provides approximately 9 calories per gram. This is why foods that are high in fat can be very energy dense, even when the portion looks small. That does not make fat unhealthy. It simply means portions matter. Your total calories needs to depend on many factors, including body size, age, your gender, activity levels, training demands, and personal goals. Someone attempting to gain muscle may require a different intake from someone attempting to reduce their body fat. A high activity athlete will usually require more energy than someone who sits for most of the day. Because needs vary, people should avoid copying a random person's macro targets from social media. A target that works for one person may be completely inappropriate for another. The easiest way to begin tracking macros isn't necessarily to set strict targets immediately. Start by recording your normal food intake for about 3 to 7 days. Do not dramatically change your eating habits during this period. The goal is to gather information. Record meals, drinks, snacks, sauces, oils, portion sizes as accurately as reasonably possible. Then review the results. Are you eating protein regularly throughout the day? Are most of your carbohydrates coming from foods that provide useful energy and fiber? Are you including healthy sources of fat? Are weekends very different from weekdays? Are drinks contributing a large amount of energy? This information can be helpful and make practical changes. One example can be you might add Greek yogurt to breakfast, include chicken or beans for lunch, reduce the amount of oil used in cooking, or replace one sugary drink with water. Macro tracking can be particularly useful for people with performance goals. An athlete may use it to ensure they eat enough carbohydrates to fuel training or enough protein to support recovery. Someone trying to gain weight may discover that they are eating less than they assumed. Someone trying to lose body fat may identify portions or snacks that are adding calories that are unexpected or expected. Accuracy is important, but perfection is not necessary. Also, food labels are not always exact. Restaurant meals can be difficult to estimate, and homemade dishes may contain multiple ingredients. Macro tracking should provide direction, not create anxiety. There are also potential disadvantages. Some people become overly focused on numbers. They may feel guilty when they exceed a target or begin avoiding social meals because they cannot calculate the exact macros. For everyone with a history of disordered eating, obsessive food behaviors, or significant anxiety around eating, detailed tracking may not be appropriate without professional guidance. For many people, tracking for a limited period is enough. Over several weeks, you may become better at recognizing suitable portions and building balanced meals without recording every bite. A simple plate approach can also work well.

Balanced meal might include a palm size of protein, a serving of carbohydrates, fruit and veg, and a moderate source of fat. The exact amounts can then be adjusted according to appetite, training, and your goals. Protein often receives the most attention in fitness circles, but more is not always better. Once your needs are met, extremely high protein intake does not automatically produce more muscle. You still need appropriate training, enough total energy, recovery, sleep, and consistency. Carbohydrates should not automatically be feared either. They fuel movement, sport, and everyday activities. The focus should be on selecting suitable portions and a variety of sources. Fat should not be eliminated either, because it forms essential roles in the body. Tracking macros is ultimately about understanding what your body provides. It can help create structure, increase awareness, and support specific goals. Okay, but now the thing is, right, you've got to remain flexible. You are a human being, not a calculator, not a computer. Use the numbers to guide your choices while still allowing room for family meals, culture, enjoyment, and real life. The most successful nutritional plans are not the ones that look perfect on an app. They're the ones that support your health and that help you to maintain them. This has been your Fitness Bit here on SRFM. Stay tuned for more. Hope you have a fantastic day. From myself, Jared Abelay, and Mr. Abdullah, have a fantastic day.

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1: 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We got it straight from the best in line. 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
1: 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We get the climate basis so right on track to keep you back to back and back again. In time you must, that's why we must adjust the quest for you to rest and have the best, the best, the best.

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Welcome on back, y'all, to a new episode of Saudi Arabia's Urban Development Program. You're tuned in to SRFM, and today I want to take you guys through Amala. This is the kingdom's new home for wellness on the Red Sea. I think it's time for us to take a break from our busy lives and go ahead and experience something on a coastline. A place that until recently most of the world had never heard of and is opening its doors as one of the most ambitious wellness destinations anywhere on Earth. It's called Amala. The news is simple with the opening of its first resort on the Red Sea coast, probably one of the most beautiful places on Earth, and it's opening its doorway into a much richer history. So what Amala actually is and what it tells us about the kingdom and where it's heading is really interesting. Let's go ahead and start off with the name. Amala comes from the Arabic word for hope. It's the perfect fitting name for a place built entirely around renewal and well-being. The location is extraordinary. This is sitting in the kingdom's northwestern coast in the Tabuk region. The rugged mountains meet the Red Sea and least discovered stretches of the entire country, and Amala is the project that opens to the world. So what kind of destination is this? Amala is being developed by the Red Sea Global. It's a company that's owned by the Public Investment Fund. So this is a state-backed national project. This is not a private venture. It's actually their second major tourism destination. After the Red Sea destination, which began welcoming guests back in 2023. But while many resort destinations are all about sun, sand, and shopping,

Topping, Amala has one very specific and deliberate theme: wellness and health, longevity and renewal. The entire concept is built around the idea of coming to this place to feel better physically, mentally, spiritually, and you're leaving genuinely transformed. And it's described as a destination focused on the art of comprehensive wellness. So just imagine the tailored, enriched experience amid all of those beautiful, pristine natural landscapes.

Now, to make it concrete, because the lineup of what's being built is remarkable, Amala's first phase centers on an area called the Triple Bay. What this means is it's going to bring together some of the most respected names in the global luxury and wellness. And the destinations plan to reach 4,000 keys upon full completion. So the picture what a guest actually experiences here, y'all. You arrive somewhere and the focus is not simply luxury for its sake, but genuinely well-being. You've got world-class spas, you've got fitness programs, longevity clinics offering medical-grade treatments. In fact, don't even get me started on the nourishing cuisines designed by the experts. The sea is right in front of you. The mountains are behind you, and you've got coral reefs offshore. This is a setting deliberately designed to calm the body, restore the mind.

You might say this isn't only a place to relax, although you 100% can, it's a place to invest in your own health, because health is wealth. Now here's the part I find extremely important, the part that really sets Amala from any kind of tourism development you see in much of the world. Amala is built on a principle called regenerative tourism. You've heard of sustainable tourism, and it's the idea of not damaging the environment. Regenerative tourism goes a crucial step further. You guys need to understand this. The goal is not merely to avoid harm. It's to leave the natural environment better than when it was found. So what this means is you've got activity to improve the ecosystem. And this is not the slogan. The engineering backs it up. The entire destination runs off grids on clean, renewable energy, powered by a 250 megawatt solar park, and it's also powered with a 700 megawatt hour battery storage system. So, to put this in perspective, this vast luxury destination is operating without drawing on fossil fuel grid power. This is a deep commitment to protecting the surrounding environment, the coral reefs, the marine life, the desert, and coastal habitats.

There's even coral nurseries and research laboratories, guys. There's even a landscape nursery. It's called Botanica. And it grows native plants to support ecological restoration. Now, whether you get the chance to visit Amala in the future, many of us will get the chance, and it's worth understanding what it stands for. This is a huge sign for the world that the country we're building, one that treasures its natural beauty, thinks in decades rather than quarters, and wants its visitors to leave not just rested, but genuinely renewed.

Amala is the place whose very name means hope. Ladies and gentlemen, that's it for today's Urban Development Program right here on SRFM. Thank you all for tuning in. I wish you guys a wonderful day, and we'll catch you guys on the next one. Bye-bye for now.

Enough is enough. That's what we're talking about today. Look, mind you, I talked about it many times. The enough is enough moment. But people are taking it in the wrong way. They're going about having this moment in a wrong way. I mean, look, when you do have an enough is enough moment, obviously, you're in a really bad situation. Obviously, you are in scenarios that keep on repeating themselves, which are not good for your mind, body, or soul. And it's just draining you, and it's tiring you, and you're just tired, and you khalas. And so you get this enough is enough moment. However, just like I just told you, people are doing it in the wrong way. They're becoming monsters. They think that to have this moment and to exercise the ability to

this is not the way to do it. It is not 100% not the way to do it. There's a better way to do it. It's a way that we'll get to that at the end of the show. However, we're still just going to talk about, just in case you are going through this enough is enough moment, you know, why? Why are these certain situations driving you to say this statement and to act on it and to just give up and throw away the towel? Stay tuned, y'all. Be right back.

So you guys, have you ever noticed something strange about people? If you guys just tuned in, you're listening to SRFM, All Things Considered. Now, listen. When people first get hurt, what do? You cry. The second time, you'll argue. The 10th time, you'll beg. You'll beg for things to change. But then one day, nothing. No tears, no shouting, no dramatic goodbye, just I'm done. And you know, listen, when you get to that point, or when somebody you love gets to that point, that is the scariest sentence in the English language. I'm done. Because you don't go out of the blue, just say it. Nah, you would never have the guts to say I'm done. You only say I'm done when that's it. That is it. And that's what we're going to talk about. We are talking about the mysterious moment psychologists call reaching your emotional limit. That's what psychologists actually call that. The point where you've explained yourself 100 times, you've forgiven countless mistakes, you made excuses after excuses until one morning you wake up and realize, you know what? I don't care anymore. Now the thing is that healthy? Is it dangerous? And what exactly happens inside the brain when someone reaches the point of no return? We're going to talk about the science when we come back. Stay tuned, y'all.

Welcome back, y'all. Listen to All Things Considered. We're talking about the enough is enough moment. What's the science? What's the research behind this? Well, researchers have found that chronic emotional stress changes both the brain and the body. It's called decision fatigue. Every disappointment forces the brain to decide again. Every single time, the brain has this discussion with itself. Should I forgive? Should I stay? Should I answer? Should I keep trying? Have you reached the enough is enough stage? And eventually the brain becomes exhausted. And psychologists hence call this decision fatigue. So instead of fighting anymore, what happens to the brain? The brain conserves energy by emotionally checking out. That is when the brain says, you know what? I'm done. I'm tired going through this. I'm tired sorting it out. Okay, the heart, maybe the emotional side is putting me in situations like this, and I have to deal with it, and I have to suffer with it, and I have to fix it, and I don't want to fix it anymore. And that's why you reach emotional burnout. Studies show that ongoing emotional conflict raises cortisol, the body's main stress hormone, and long-term high cortisol has been linked with poor sleep, headaches, blood pressure, weight gain, memory problems, anxiety, and depression. And your body literally gets tired of carrying emotional weight. It just gets tired. And hence, you reach enough is enough stage. Stay tuned, y'all.

Welcome back, y'all. Now listen, why the final straw is never the real reason. Okay, people think, because usually, let's say, for example, remember that saying,

It's the straw that broke the camel's back. It's just one little straw. It could be over something, a small little tiny little thing. Because usually people think, yeah, they ask you, what's the problem? What was the problem? Why did you reach this stage? Enough is enough. Was it only because of that? No, it wasn't only because of that. This was not argument number one. This was argument number 247. That's why. And it's not like this last thing was heavier. No, it's just an ongoing thing. And it's a tiny little pebble that triggered the avalanche. Oh, I love that. How do you like that one? A tiny little pebble triggered the avalanche. Now, here's when you become immune. Here's the strange part. The opposite of love isn't hate. It's indifference. And this is so, listen to me. If you guys are young or you're still going through life and you're not really familiar with things like this, I will give you some wise words. When you love someone and they just continuously get on your bad, not really get on your bad side, but they do you wrong once, twice, 10 times, 20 times. So what happens is you don't start hating the person. You start feeling nothing for the person. You know? Because why? When you're angry, you still care. When you're constantly arguing, you still believe that something can improve. But when you feel nothing, that's often the real ending. That's it. It's when you feel nothing. No anger, no hate. I just feel nothing. Obviously, of course, no love. Nothing. That's it. That's the end. And you know what scientists have found? Scientists have found that emotional numbness can be the brain's way of protecting itself after prolonged stress. It reduces emotional pain. But if it spreads too far, it can also make joy and connection harder to feel. See, this is it. Now, how do you fix it? Is it fixable? If you're the person who's had enough, ask yourself whether you've clearly communicated your needs. Does the other person actually know that you're feeling this? Or have you just kept it silent for all these years? That's not fair if that was the case. Stop expecting different results from the same behavior. That's number two. Set boundaries before resentment builds. Accept that not everyone will change. This is the biggest mistake people do. They get into relationships with people in the hope that they will change. Nobody changes. Nobody changes. We don't change. We'll never change. Nobody changes. We'll change for a bit. You know, just to test the waters. But we'll always go back to the same way that we've always been. Character never changes. Protect your peace without feeling guilty and focus your energy on people who reciprocate. So instead of putting all that energy on that one person or two people or group of people that are doing you harm, focus on the people that love you, man. Focus on the people that are helping you. Focus on your allies. Focus on them. Those other people, halas, they had their chance. They had their chance, and they lost your chance. They lost their chance. Stay tuned.

So, welcome back. Listen to All Things Considered. If you got a friend who only calls when they need something, if you got a family member who promises they'll change but continuously gives you drama, if you got a coworker who keeps taking credit for your work, if the person who's always late after the 100th excuse, and you keep on waiting for that person and that's it and you're just sick of it, if you've got constant criticism from someone who never notices your efforts, if you're being the only one making plans, if you're always being the first to apologize, if you're giving advice that's never taken, if you're lending money that's never returned, if you're repeating the same boundaries over and over again, and the list goes on and on and on about the excuses that people have these enough is enough moments. Everybody has their different situation in life. Everybody has a different scenario that they're going through where they feel, you know what? I just can't deal with this anymore. I'm becoming physically sick. This is when you put your foot down. When the physical start, the side starts taking action. It's like, you know what? I'm not just emotionally sick now. I'm actually getting physically sick. Here's when you have to protect yourself. If you do not protect yourself, you guys, nobody will. If you fall sick, nobody cares. Okay, they'll care. They'll give you sympathetic words, but then everybody will continue with their life. Everybody has their own issues. What are they going to do? Sit beside you and with your in your illness? No, they won't. Now the thing is, look. There's something very important you have to keep in mind. Very, very, very important. If it comes to a point where you've genuinely done everything you've tried, you've done everything you can, you've spoken, you've forgiven, you've overlooked, you've prayed, you've waited, and nothing changes, and at that stage deciding to leave a relationship or a friendship or a workplace or even distancing yourself from certain people doesn't necessarily mean you've failed. Sometimes it means you've accepted a reality that your heart has been resisting for a long time. Now, the thing is, this is the most important part. How you leave says a lot about your character. How you leave is more important than why you leave. If I talked for a whole hour, this is the most important thing. Because look, even our religion teaches us not only how to build relationships, but also how to end them with honor. Okay? So even when a relationship comes to an end, we're instructed to part respectfully. What does that mean? No exposing people's faults. No gossip. No revenge. No trying to turn everyone against them. No humiliating someone because they hurt you. Okay? Sometimes... Now listen to me, and listen to me well. Sometimes the greatest victory isn't winning the argument. It's walking away without becoming the kind of person you never wanted to be. So you could set boundaries without hatred. You can choose silence without insults. And perhaps the hardest lesson of all, this is hard, but it can be done maybe over time. Forgiveness doesn't always mean reconciliation. We don't have to get back together. We don't have to be chum chums. But I forgive you. Just for the sake of peace.

You can forgive someone in your heart, pray that Allah guides them, wish them well, and say goodbye. So everyone, you guys, everyone has had an enough is enough moment. But don't let someone else's behavior dictate your own. Leave them with grace. And with that, we come to the end of our show for today. This was me, Haliriri, behind the mic, Bandera Siri behind the controls, and I am out of here. Adios, y'all. See you guys tomorrow.

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1: Push me, and then just touch me, till I can get my satisfaction.

Let's take a journey in this episode of Treasures of KSA, a journey through the heart of Saudi Arabia where stunning natural beauty meets rich cultural heritage. One destination that stands out is Asir, a region full of breathtaking landscapes and attractions. Get ready to immerse yourself in the wonders of Al Habala Park, nestled at a high altitude offering awe-inspiring panoramic views of untouched nature. 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Taking a thrilling ride on the cable car for spectacular aerial views of the lush greenery and hidden waterfalls, that's one. 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Now let's head over to Taif, known as the City of Roses, where fragrant rose fields and perfume factories create a unique escape from the summer heat. At Taif, you'll find stunning attractions like Al Hada Mountain, where you can enjoy a long cable car ride offering breathtaking views of the surrounding area. 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If you're into adventure, visit the Al-Kar tourist village, complete with a water park and thrilling toboggan slides. 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

Is the mic on? 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Oh, okay. Ladies and gentlemen, boys and girls, this is Idea Radio, and you're tuning. 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

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We scrub the kitchens, we organize the hallways, the closets, we donate some old clothes. But what about the incredibly powerful little device sitting right in the palm of your hands, or the laptop resting on your work desk? Our digital environments are a massive, unseen impact on our daily mental health. A cluttered phone or a chaotic computer desktop creates a subtle yet silent background noise or stress. But fear not, today we're counting down the top 10 most uplifting ways to declutter your digital life. We're going to transform your tech from overwhelming stress boxes into beautifully organized minimalist havens of joy. Kicking off our countdown at number 10, let's cast our eyes upon your smartphone's home screen. We're all deeply guilty of it, the app accumulation. 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They are, just sitting there, taking up valuable visual real estate, eating away at your phone's memory. Here is our first positive challenge of the day. Take a brief 5 minute stroll through your app library and confidently delete any app you haven't laid eyes on or thumbs on in the last 3 months. There you go, that's the filter. Didn't use it in the last 3 months? Get rid of it. Give yourself permission to let go. Remind yourself that if you ever truly needed that specific service or game again down the road, then the App Store will always be there, waiting for you in the cloud. By lightening the load on your screen, you'll have an instant sense of relief every single time you open your device. There you go. So, coming in at number 9, let's face and conquer the absolute ultimate beast of the modern era, the email inbox. 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If you're currently looking at a little red notification bubble glowing in the top of your screen with 4,000, 5,000, or even 10,000 unread emails, I want you to take a deep breath. 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Suddenly, you're staring at your beautiful, clean desktop wallpaper instead of a wall of digital mess. It takes less than 60 seconds, but it utterly shifts your productivity levels. Okay, moving straight on to number 9. Take a notification vacation. I like that, notification. Let's be honest with ourselves for a moment. Do you genuinely need your phone to buzz, flash, vibration alert every single time a fast food franchise drops a new promotion or a clothing store launches a sale? 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

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If you're scrolling past an account that sparked feelings of comparison, negativity, or fatigue, it is time to set a loving but positive boundary. Give yourself permission to hit that unfollow, mute, or block button with a giant smile on your face. You aren't being mean. You're simply protecting the garden of your mind. Cultivate a digital space that feeds your soul and mirrors the kind of celebratory energy we create here, right here on SRFM. There you go, number 5. Let's open up your phone's photo gallery. This is very cathartic. We are all beautifully guilty of this digital habit, taking endless screenshots of receipts we fully intend to cook, but never do, barcodes of tracking packages that we deliver a year ago, or hilarious memes from months past. Next time you find yourself standing in a queue, waiting for your morning coffee, or riding public transport, open your photo album, type the word screenshots into the search bar, and spend a few minutes just deleting the ones you've outlived their purpose. It is a strangely therapeutic process. It reclaims massive amounts of storage space, and it leaves pristine room for real, precious life memories. Okay, coming in at number 4 on the list, automated quiet zones. Our modern devices are truly miraculous tools that connect us to the world, and we must remember that we need to put them to sleep so that we can recharge our own biological batteries. Go ahead and configure your phone to automatically enter Do Not Disturb or sleep mode exactly 1 hour before you plan to close your eyes at night. This automatically constructs a gorgeous, peaceful boundary of time where you can read a physical book, imagine that, talk with a loved one, imagine that, or simply unwind in complete silence. Imagine that, without the outside world knocking on your digital door. You'll sleep more deeply, you'll wake up so much brighter. Right, here we go. We're officially entering the top 3. Drum rolls. And number 3 on SRFM, the group chat cleanse. My goodness. Over the months and years, we have all inevitably found ourselves pulled into group chats for specific past events, like a birthday party from 2024, a temporary holiday planning thread, or a neighborhood committee that has finished its work. Take a moment to gracefully exit the threads that have been served their purpose, or simply clean the conversation history and archive them away. Streamlining your messaging app down to core people who truly light up your life and make daily communication feel intimate, meaningful, and entirely joyful. Okay, you're listening to SRFM, and I'm still John, and thank you very much for sticking with us. Really appreciate it. Now we're going to talk about our number 2. Our number 2 on the digital decluttering journey. Number two, implement the 5-minute Sunday review. Take one day a week, maybe Sunday, maybe Saturday, maybe Friday, whenever, in the evening while you are winding down and relaxing. Spend exactly 5 minutes emptying your computer's trash bin, cleaning out your internet downloads folder, and sorting any loose files. Consistently dedicating just 5 minutes a week keeps digital tech chaos completely at bay forever. There you go. You can do that, then you're far more consistent than I am. And now for number 1, top digital decluttering hack of the day, let your wallpaper inspire your future. Your device's lock screen and wallpaper are essentially the billboards to your subconscious mind, because you look at them dozens of times, if not hundreds of times, every single day. Change that background to something that sparks immediate joy. A breathtaking photograph of your dream vacation spot, a deeply moving motivational quote, or a radiant snapshot of a memory that makes you smile instantly. Let your technology serve as a continuous source of inspiration. There you go. So there you have it. Thanks for sticking with us. 10 beautifully simple, highly effective, and deeply refreshing ways to master your digital ecosystem and reclaim your everyday peace of mind. Remember, your technology is a tool meant to amplify your joy and serve your life. Thank you so much for spending this time with me on SRFM. Keep your spaces clear, keep your energy high, and never stop smiling. We've got some absolute tunes coming up next, and I thoroughly hope you enjoy them. My name is John, and you are listening to SRFM.
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10 ways to stop being a people pleaser. People pleasing can become a problem because the constant feeling of needing to prioritize others before yourself that can wreak havoc on your mental, emotional, and physical health. It's damaging to yourself to rely on people pleasing behavior to improve your feelings of self-worth. Putting others' happiness ahead of your own emotional well-being leaves you unable to attend to your own basic needs. People-pleasing impact mental health significantly as well. It is linked with increased feeling of anxiety and stress related to trying to simultaneously manage your own responsibilities and the responsibilities of others. This leads to less time of self-care, a higher risk of being taken advantage of, and a potential of burnout. This can create unhealthy relationships as there is an imbalance between taking care of yourself and taking care of others. For that, here are 10 ways to stop being a people pleaser. Number 1, practice saying no. Say no and think about what that was like, how you felt, and where that come from. Continue practicing saying no until you are not triggered by this word. Number 2, allow yourself time to make a decision. Stall for time or delay giving an answer immediately. By doing this, you give yourself time to prepare to say no and to be firm in your answer. Number 3, schedule time for yourself. Make sure you block out time in your calendar for alone time so you can take care of your own needs. Schedule it and stick to it. And no, social media shouldn't be part of it. Number 4, consider your priorities. Be aware of what your values and priorities are. If your priorities are not going to be met because of what others are asking from you, prioritize yourself just like others prioritize themselves. Remember that your needs are just as worthy. Number 5, do not apologize for saying no. Say no without being sorry. You don't have to feel sorry for prioritizing yourself. When you apologize, you lessen your own value and allow others to feel as though your needs could wait. Number 6, work on your inner self. It is important to look inward and figure out where these people-pleasing tendencies come from and heal from the wound that may be causing these behaviors. It might be old trauma or a poor experience with a loved one. Regardless of what it is important to make sure you feel comfortable with yourself and honor all your needs. Number 7, identify toxic traits. When you say no and others don't accept or respect the decision you've made, that's an indicator that you should set more limits around that relationship. They've probably been taking advantage of you. Number 8, set boundaries. It is important to set your limits and share those limits with people around you. If they respect you, they'll be proud of your efforts to take care of yourself. Number 9, consider the source of the request. It is important to know and be mindful of who is asking something of you and how that person could support you as well. If this is someone who is always supportive of you and they are in crisis, it is okay to be there for others and to be a good friend, of course. However, if you feel like their others' needs are more than you can support, they may benefit from professional help. It is okay to share your concerns in a supportive and loving way. Number 10, talk to a therapist. It can be overwhelming to deal with all the life's pressures, both internally and externally. So learning how to set boundaries and sort through inner issues can be helpful with guidance of a therapist.

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1: Wait, hold on. 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

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We're introducing Amala, the Riviera of the Middle East, rising from Saudi Arabia's Vision 2030 as a groundbreaking integrated wellness and tourist destination. 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Amala also weaves in extraordinary arts and culture, galleries, artisan, even arts academy for budding creatives. At Amala, luxury and sustainability are two sides of the same coin, powered entirely by renewable energy designed for zero carbon and zero waste, with reef-friendly destinations and habitats, restoration that targets 30% net conservation benefit by 2040.

At its essence, Amala is a vision that respects the planet, development that run 100% renewable energy. 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Red Sea Global also champions ecosystem regeneration with coral gardening, restoring nearly 98,000 corals as of 2023. 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Anticipation to host 1.5 million visitors annually across the Red Sea and Amala. It will yield 120,000 jobs, inject 5.3 billion annually into the economy from 2030 onwards, and contribute to Vision 2030's ambitious transformation. At Amala, luxury finds its deepest meaning in well-being, stewardship, and cultural connection. This is your invitation. 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
10: 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Minutes of Mindfulness. Today is a time to be selfish. There comes a time, or two, or many, in our lives when we are given the gift of awareness. It is the time when we are able to recognize where we really are in this moment of life, having nothing to do with where we want to be, where we would rather be, or where we think we ought to be. And then, when this gift is combined with acceptance, accepting this moment in time, we are very blessed. There comes a time, or two, or many, in our lives when we are in a place where we can recognize and accept how very needy we are, or how much we hurt, or how very lonely we might be. This recognition can happen after a great change. It can happen when we are aware of the grace of God working in our lives. It often happens after a life-changing event or when we are facing a change. Change always includes a loss, a giving up of one thing or something else or for something else. It can happen at a time when we have given up something that might have served us well at one time. We face pain when we are ready to let go of our blocks and are willing to see what we have been hiding. We face pain when we are willing to find the courage to peek under our anger to find its true source. We face pain when we find the courage to share our guilt and shame in order to find our freedom. We are in pain when we have lost a loved one or been hurt badly so that our boundaries have been bulldozed. Whatever the reason for our pain, it does not matter. What matters is that we see we have a need. We must take time to get our basic needs met. We must do this. We cannot be good for anyone else until we are good to ourselves. It's okay to think of ourselves first. In fact, there comes a time in our lives when we must do so. In this program, we will give you healing, inspirational words and thoughts. Let the words touch you, embrace and soothe you. Let the words inspire you and help you to be gentle with yourself. Let yourself be inspired to action or, if it fits your needs, inspired to non-action, to rest. Let these words help you in the process of healing and feeling good about yourself. Let them help you build your self-esteem and a sense of your life's purpose. There is no order that needs to be adhered to, no rhyme or reason. In the coming words, every time they're presented, you listen to them and you think. You can listen to one program or two, but stop and take the time to let the words sink in. Listen to the words with all your senses. Let the words come to life for you and soothe you. Let the words sink into your mind, and then let your body feel the results. Know that you deserve to take all the time you need for yourself. You deserve a special time each and every day, just for you. To be selfish is to fill your needs and no one else's, and it's all right. Take time from the responsibilities of this day for you, not time to escape. Not mindless time to deny or push away feelings, but time to be with just what you feel, wherever you are, whatever you're feeling, without judgment without resentments, without blame, without wanting to feel differently. A time to honor your feelings and come to know them and be okay with them. Give yourself permission and watch the wonder results. Remember, say this to yourself, today I honor this time in my life and take time for me. All of us go through painful times in our lives, and it is absolutely natural to wish we could avoid them. All of us go through ups and downs, joys and sadness, times of abundance and times of need. It is a natural. It's a part of life as rain and sunshine. When we can accept that where we are in this moment is okay, no matter what we're feeling, we receive the gift of peace and serenity. When we accept that changing moods and circumstances are all part of the natural flow of life, we are free to move on. To be truly aware of each moment and to be able to accept each moment is a goal. When we are able to achieve it, we come to a place of peace within. For most of us, those moments are rare indeed. They grow more frequent in direct proportion to our willingness to grow in that direction. Take time to see where you are on your path to acceptance. Be willing to pray for greater acceptance. Bring your awareness to where you are in this moment and accept love and gentleness. Remember, today you will say, I honor who I am, where I am, and I give myself permission to think of me first. Those were our mindful moments.

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1: Have you ever walked through a place that feels like it has a story around every corner? Some destinations are more than beautiful views or popular attractions. They are living reminders of the people who came before us, the way they lived, and the communities they built. One such place can be found in Apa, where the Al-Nasab Heritage District continues to stand as a remarkable example of traditional architecture and cultural identity. Al-Nasab is not just a collection of old buildings, it is a place that reflects generations of history, preserving architectural styles and traditions that have been passed down through families and communities for many years. Every structure tells a story, and together they create a picture of life in the Asir region long before modern development transformed the landscape. One of the most fascinating aspects of the district is its unique architecture. Mud and stone buildings stand side by side, creating a beautiful balance between natural materials and human craftsmanship. The design feels both practical and artistic, showing how people

that were built to last. The materials used in these buildings came directly from the surrounding area. Stone, clay, and trunks from local juniper trees were carefully selected and used to construct homes that could withstand the region's climate. It's a reminder that sustainable building practices are not always new ideas. Many traditional communities mastered them generations ago. As you move through the district, you'll notice its narrow alleyways and closely connected buildings. These pathways weren't designed by accident. They encouraged interaction among neighbors and created a strong sense of community, making daily life more connected and social. Imagine children playing in the alleyways, neighbors exchanging stories, and families gathering close to home. The design of the district naturally brought people together. It reflects a way of life where relationships and community bonds were central to everyday living. Preserving places like this is about much more than protecting old walls and buildings. It is about protecting memories, traditions, and cultural identity. When heritage sites disappear, valuable pieces of history can disappear with them. Recognizing this importance, the Heritage Commission launched a comprehensive restoration and rehabilitation project to retrieve the district. The goal was not only to preserve its original features, but also to ensure that future generations can experience and appreciate this remarkable place. Careful restoration helps maintain the authenticity that makes the district so special. Restoration projects often face a delicate challenge. How do you protect the past while making a site accessible and relevant for today's visitors? The answer lies in balancing preservation with sustainability, ensuring that the district remains both historically significant and capable of welcoming new generations of explorers. Beyond its architecture, Al-Nasr benefits from a stunning natural setting. The district overlooks the banks of Abha Valley and nearby agricultural lands, creating breathtaking views that add to its charm. Nature and architecture come together in a way that feels uniquely connected. This relationship between people and landscape has always been important in the Asir region. Communities developed around the natural resources, adapting their homes and lifestyles to the environment around them. Today, visitors can still see evidence of that connection through the district. Walking through the districts offers more than a sightseeing experience. It offers a chance to imagine daily life from another era. Visitors can observe architectural details, explore traditional layouts, and gain a deeper understanding of how previous generations lived and worked. This growing interest in heritage tourism reflects a broader trend around the world. Many travelers are looking for authentic experiences that help them connect with local culture and history. Rather than simply visiting a destination, they want to understand its story. This district provides exactly that kind of experience. Its preserved buildings, traditional urban design, and cultural significance make it an attractive destination for visitors who appreciate history and heritage. It allows people to step into a living chapter of the region's past. Heritage sites also play an important educational role. They help younger generations understand where they came from and how their communities evolved over

0: over time. By experiencing history firsthand, people often develop a deeper appreciation for the traditions that helped shape modern society. These sites contribute to many describe as a nation's collective memory. They serve as a physical reminders of important cultural values, skills, and ways of life. Protecting them ensures that future generations can continue learning from them. At the same time, heritage preservation can support local economies. As cultural tourism grows, heritage destinations can create opportunities for local businesses, artisans, guides, and local organizations. This helps ensure that preservation efforts also contribute to sustainable development. The revival of this district demonstrates how heritage and progress can work together. Preserving history does not mean standing still. Instead, it means finding ways to celebrate the past while creating opportunities for the future. For residents, the district represents a source of pride and identity. For visitors, it offers a window into a unique chapter of Saudi Arabia's cultural story. And for future generations, it serves as an enduring reminder of the creativity, resilience, and community spirit of those who came before. As more people discover places like this district, the value of heritage preservation becomes even clearer. These historic districts are more than destinations. They are living connections between past and present, helping us understand where we've come from while inspiring where we're going next. So the next time you find yourself exploring a heritage site, take a moment to look beyond the buildings. Listen to the stories hidden within the walls. Imagine the lives once lived there and appreciate the generations whose legacy continues to shape the world around us today. And that's what makes places like these truly unforgettable.
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And welcome, everybody. Good afternoon, and welcome back to The Ride Home with myself, Dre AA, and the incredible Mr. Abdullah behind the scenes. Today's show is about ideas

that should not have worked, moments of respect that nobody expected, and the importance of appreciating people while we still have the opportunity. We'll begin with three remarkable inventions. One was considered too sticky for its original purpose. Another appeared when a container of gas mysteriously stopped releasing any gas at all. And another began with a glass container which fell onto the floor but did not break in the expected way. Then we'll hear three stories of extraordinary respect. These are moments when competition, pressure, and personal ambition could have brought out the worst in people, but instead, someone chose kindness, dignity, and sportsmanship. And then finally, we'll slow down and talk about appreciation. Not only feeling grateful privately, but expressing it to our families, friends, colleagues, and the people whose daily effort makes our lives possible. Wherever you are this afternoon, driving home, leaving work, collecting family, or simply taking a moment of quiet, stay with me. Today's message is a simple one. Sometimes the mistakes become the invention. Sometimes the competition becomes the friend. And sometimes the words we assume can wait need to be spoken today. Enjoy the music. We'll catch you after the break only on SRFM, the heart of KSA.

And welcome back, everybody. Some inventions succeed because they do exactly what the creators intended. Others succeed because they fail so completely at their original purpose that someone eventually realizes they may be useful for something else. This is where Supergoo kind of falls into that second group. During the 1940s, researchers were looking for materials that could be used to create clear plastic components, including transparent sights for military equipment. One of the substances examined was what would now be known as superglue. It was called cyanochlorite or crylate. Oh my goodness, these words. There was just one problem. It was incredibly sticky. It bonded quickly to almost everything it touched. Equipment got stuck together, materials became difficult to handle, and instead of behaving like a convenient clear plastic, the substance behaved like an uncontrollable adhesive. For the original project, that made it a failure. The researchers were not trying to invent glue. They wanted a material that could be shaped, controlled, and used without attaching itself to any surface in the laboratory. So the substance was rejected. Years later, a guy by the name of Harry Coover and a colleague encountered this substance again while working on another project. Once again, the material bonded with remarkable speed. This time, Coover looked at it very differently, and he asked, why is this material failing to behave like the plastic we needed? He asked, could this unusual stickiness be the useful part? The change in perspective transformed a rejected material into a commercial adhesive. Eventually, superglue products became known around the world by the name I just mentioned. Think about how strange that is. The characteristics that made the substance unsuitable for one project became the exact reason it was valuable for another. It was not moderately sticky. It was inconveniently sticky. It worked too quick, bonding too strongly, and created problems for people handling it. But in the right setting, these problems became advantageous. This story offers a powerful lesson about how quickly we label things. We call something a weakness because it does not fit a current environment. A person is considered too talkative for one setting, but may become an

result did not change. The substance remained extremely sticky. What changed was the question. And sometimes a better question creates a better future. Instead of asking, why is this not doing what I wanted, you might want to ask, why is it doing something exceptionally well other than what I intended? That question applies to products, projects, careers, and even people. Perhaps your original plan failed. Perhaps a skill you developed is not useful in your current role. Perhaps something you created does not suit the purpose you imagined. Before throwing it away, take another look. The value may be present, but the application may be wrong. There is another encouraging point in the story. Useful ideas can be overlooked even by intelligent people. The material exists before the opportunity was recognized. Its value did not begin when people finally understood it. The value was there all along. I'm hoping this is triggering some ideas or connections for you in your mind. That should encourage everyone who feels overlooked. Being misunderstood does not automatically mean you have nothing to offer. Sometimes you need to be more developed. Maybe you need more development. Maybe you just need a different environment. Oh my gosh, this is so true for me right now. Anyway, sometimes you need someone, including yourself, to recognize what your unusual qualities can become. Superglue should not have worked in its original purpose. It was far too sticky. But once that purposed failure found the right problem, it became a solution. After the music, we'll hear about the mysterious gas cylinder that appeared empty but was actually hiding one of the slipperiest materials ever discovered. Let's get back to the music. We'll catch you guys after the break, only on SRFM, the heart of KSA.

0: You know what time it is? It's SRFM time. Turn it up, let's go. Sit back, relax, and let the sound take over.
1: This is more than music.

What a cool song, man. There's a sound in the song that just kind of like, dee, dee, dee, dee. It's kind of like, it's very interesting. Anyway, imagine arriving at work expecting to release gas from a pressured cylinder. You open the valve and nothing happens. You check the equipment, still nothing. The obvious explanation is that the gas must have escaped. Perhaps the cylinder was empty. Perhaps the experiment was failed before it even begun. But then you lift the lid of the container and it feels very heavy. That was the puzzle facing chemist Roy Pluckett and his assistant in 1938. Plunkett, very interesting name, was researching gases that might be useful as refrigerants. One of the cylinders involved in the working stopped releasing the gas it was supposed to contain, yet the weight suggested that something was inside. So the team investigated. When the cylinder was opened, they found that the gas had transformed into a strange white solid. It was slippery, it resisted heat, it did not react easily with other substances. The material became known as PTFE, and most people recognize it through the name Teflon. Start getting it? Teflon is associated with nonstick cookware nowadays, but the material was also has also been used in industrial equipment, electrical insulation, seals, specialized machinery, and other applications where resistance to heat and chemicals is valuable. The discovery began with something that appeared to have gone wrong. The gas would not come out, the expected reaction did not occur, the experiment did not produce the planned results. But the cylinder's unusual weight encouraged the researchers to keep asking questions. That is the part of the story worth remembering. Many breakthroughs begin when expected results fail to appear. The danger is that we may be too impatient to investigate. We might say it did not work and move on. But what does did not work actually mean? Did absolutely nothing happen? Did something different happen? Those are not the same thing. In the case of Teflon, something significant had happened inside the container. It simply was not the event he had planned for. Unexpected results often get treated as interruptions. But in science, business, and in life, interruptions can contain information. A customer uses your product in a way you didn't expect. A student responds in a different teaching method. A training program creates an unexpected benefit. A mistake reveals a weakness in the system. A plan fails but introduces you to a person who helps you build a better one. Those are amazing examples, by the way. But anyway, the result may not match the expectation, but it may still have value. Teflon's story also demonstrates the relationship between chance and preparation. The strange material appeared unexpected. That was chance. But recognizing that it deserved further investigation requires knowledge. If the researchers had ignored the weight in the cylinder, the material might have just been discarded. Luck created the opportunity. Curiosity opened it. Expertise explained it. Persistence developed it. The combination appears throughout the history of inventions. We sometimes describe breakthroughs as lucky accidents, but accidents alone do not create useful products. Millions and millions of unexpected things happen every day. The breakthrough comes when someone notices, studies, and develops the unusual results. There is also an important personal lesson here. When your plans do not produce what you expect, resist the temptation to call the entire experience empty. Lift the cylinder. Look at what remains. Perhaps the result is different rather than worthless. Maybe the role you expected did not lead to the promotion you expected, but it gave you leadership experience. Maybe the course you did not create the planned career, but introduced you to a whole new field. Maybe a difficult season did not give you the outcome you wanted, but it developed strength, patience, and clarity. We should never pretend that every disappointment is secretly wonderful. Some experiences are genuinely painful, but even then, curiosity can help us ask this very simple question. What is here that I did not expect? The Teflon story began with a gas apparently disappearing. What remained changed industries. So when something fails to come out of life the way you expected, do not assume the container is empty. Something else may have formed inside entirely. When we come back, we'll hear about how a glass flask fell to the floor, cracked,
and unexpectedly stayed together. We'll get into this after the break. Don't forget, you can call us on 012-6484-691, the X account, Saudia_radio, as well as the application Saudi Radio Plus on iOS and Android. Let's get back to the music, and we'll catch you after the break, only on SRFM, the heart of KSA.

And welcome back, everybody. Now, this is a story about something. Again, I'm loving these inventions and stuff and stories because like it kind of makes you click about things we use every day or we've probably interacted with and we don't always know where they come from, right? Now, a glass container falls from a shelf and you hear it hit the floor, right? And you expect that shattering image of glass just lying everywhere. But what happens if you go around and you look and you see something very unusual? That the glass has cracked, sure, yet it all still remains in one piece. Well, that unexpected observation is connected to the development of laminated safety glass, which is nowadays something you see a lot of places. Now, French chemist and artist Edouard Benedictus noticed that a glass flask which had held a chemical solution did not shatter in the usual way when it fell. A thin film remained inside the container and helped hold the broken pieces together. How fascinating is that? At first, it was simply an interesting laboratory accident, but later, Benedictus began thinking about the growing number of injuries caused by shattered glass, particularly as motor vehicles became more common. Ordinary glass could break into dangerous fragments. What if glass could crack without sending shard pieces flying? The flask provided a very inspiration for this idea. He developed laminated glass by placing a transparent layer between pieces of glass. When the glass broke, the inner layer helped keep the fragments attached. Versions of this principle eventually became important in vehicle windscreens and other safety applications. The invention seemed obvious once it was into like brought into existence, right? Like obviously before that, no one knew. Of course, we want a windscreen that remains together when damaged, but obvious solutions often become obvious only after someone has created them. Before that, people simply accepted the existed problem as normal. Glass breaks, fragments shatter. That is just what glass does. Innovation begins when someone refuses to accept that is just how it is as the final answer. Benedictus looked at a broken flask and saw more than an accident. He saw a clue. That is what inventive thinking often looks like. It is the ability to connect unexpected events with a completely different problem. The flask did not fall inside a motor vehicle. It was not part of a road safety experiment. The connection had to happen in someone's mind. That creativity, bringing together two things that previously deemed unrelated, a laboratory accident, a public safety concern, a layer that keeps glass together. One idea begins speaking to another. This is why diverse experiences can be so valuable. A person with knowledge from different areas may see connection that a specialist focused on only one problem could miss. A teacher who understands sport may create a better physical learning activity. An engineer interested in nature may develop more efficient design. An artist with scientific knowledge may notice patterns that others overlook. Benedictus himself combined chemistry and art, two fields people sometimes treat as opposites, but invention often limps between subjects. Safety glass also carries a beautiful symbolic lesson. Strength does not only mean refusing to break. Sometimes strength means remaining together when pressure causes cracks. That applies to people, families, and teams. A strong family is not one that never experiences difficulty. A strong team is not one that never makes mistakes. A strong person, yes, you, is not someone who never feels pain. Strength may be the layer that prevents everything from flying apart. Trust can be that layer. Faith can be that layer. Communication, support, those can be the layer. The glass still cracks, but the structure holds. That does not mean damage should be ignored. A cracked windscreen still needs attention. But in the same time, resilience does not mean pretending we are unaffected. It means the support around and within us helps prevent one difficult moment from destroying everything. The flask that fell should have shattered across the floor. Instead, it revealed a possibility. Today, laminated safety glass protects people because one person noticed that broken did not have to mean shattered. When we come back from the break, we move into unexpected moments of great respect, beginning with two Olympic rivals who chose friendship over division. Let's get back to music. We'll catch you after the break only on SRFM, the heart of KSA.

And welcome back, everybody. You know, we love sport, and sport is just something that is so profound in our lives. I mean, I love sport so much. And sport is built on competition, right? You know, this idea of one athlete has to win, someone has to lose, one team will celebrate, another will reflect on what could have been. But every now and then, sport gives us a moment that becomes more important than the results. And this is an incredible story. All the way back from 1936, from the Olympic Games in Berlin, where American athlete Jesse Owens competed in the long jump against the German athlete Lunz Long. The wider setting made the competition especially significant because Owens was a black American competing in an atmosphere where it was very tough in terms of the climate of the time, just the politics going on at the moment. Now, Long was one of Germany's leading athletes and was competing in front of his home crowd. Everything around them seemed designed to create division, but the two athletes treated each other with respect. Accounts of their meeting described Long offering encouragement and speaking openly with Owens during the competition. Their sportsmanship developed into a friendship. Owens went on to win the gold medal. Long received the silver. After the event, Long congratulated Owens publicly. Think about what it meant in the setting. Long had every reason to only focus on his own disappointment. He had lost an Olympic final at home. He could have walked away quietly. Instead, he acknowledged excellence. That is one of the purest forms of respect, being able to honor another person when their success means you did not win. Respect is easy when nothing is at stake. It becomes meaningful when pride, reputation, and personal ambition are involved. The story asks an important question. How do we respond when someone else gets the results we wanted? Do we reduce their achievement? Do we search for excuses? Do we withdraw? Or can we acknowledge that they performed well? Celebrating another person's success does not erase our own value, but insecurity often makes it feel that way. We think everyone else's medal makes us smaller. Someone else's promotion means we have failed. Someone else's recognition proves that we are invisible. But respect allows two truths to exist. I wanted to win, yes, and you deserve congratulations, yes. Those are forms of maturity. The relationship between Owen and Long also crossed boundaries that others were trying to enforce. The athletes met each other as human beings, not only as representatives of different nations, not only as rivals, not only as categories society has placed upon them. That is why their story still matters. Respect has the power to interrupt division. It does not require complete agreement. It does not erase difference. It simply begins with a decision to recognize another person's dignity. In our daily lives, we may never compete in the Olympics, but we encounter smaller versions of the same choice. A colleague receives the opportunity we hope for. Another business wins the contract. A friend achieves a goal before us. A student outperforms a classmate. A rival team plays better. These moments reveal character. Anyone can look respectful while winning. Losing respectfully is more difficult. It requires confidence that our identity is larger than one result. Lung's silver medal was not the only reason history remembered him. He's remembered for how he treated the man who defeated him. That is an extraordinary legacy. Medals record performance. Respect reveals character. Long and Owens remind us a rival does not need to become an enemy. Competition can push us to improve, while respect prevents competition from damaging our humanity. Sometimes the greatest thing we take from an event is not the medal, it is the person we choose to become while pursuing it. After the music, we'll hear about a runner who could have accepted victory but stopped to make sure the rightful winner crossed the line. We'll get back to you after the music, only on SRFM, the heart of KSA.

Now, picture the closing moments of a race, right? In this case, a cross-country race. And the leader is approaching the finishing line. The crowd is watching. Another runner is closely behind. Then the leader slows down before the crossing. I'm just trying to picture this right now. It's quite crazy. Now, he was misunderstood where the finish race ends. The athlete behind him now has the unexpected opportunity. Could he pass? Could he win? Could he claim that he simply followed the course correctly while the other runner made a costly mistake? Instead, he does something remarkable. Spanish runner Ivan Fernandez Ayana was competing behind Kenyan athlete Abel Mutai when Mutai mistakenly slowed down before the actual finishing line. Fernandez realized what had happened. Rather than running past him, he encouraged and guided Mutai forward so that the athlete who had led the race could cross the finish line first. It was a simple action, but it became a global example of sportsmanship. Why does the story affect people so deeply? Because Ferdinand had the opportunity and the chance to take victory that was technically available to him. But he did not create the mistake for Mutai. He had continued running. He had he could have crossed the line first, but he recognized that taking advantage of the confusion would not reflect the true story of the race. Mutai had been the better runner the entire day, and he chose fairness over opportunity. The decision challenges the idea that every legal advantage must be used. In life, there are moments when we can benefit from another person's confusion, weakness, or mistake. We may be able to claim credit for work we did not lead. We may remain silent when someone assumes an idea was ours. We may take advantage of information another person does not have. We may exploit a rule even when we know it violates the spirit of fairness. The question is not only, am I allowed to do this? The deeper question is, would this be right? Rules create minimal standards. Character sometimes asks more from us. Fernandez's action also reminds us that success should mean more than appearing first on a result sheet. Imagine winning the race and knowing the result came from another athlete misunderstanding the finish. Would the medal feel the same? Would the story feel honest? Some victories cost too much internally. A person can gain the result and lose respect from themselves. That does not mean that we should refuse legitimate opportunities or avoid competing strongly. Fernandez did not slow down throughout the race to make things easier for Mutai. He competed. But when an obvious misunderstanding occurred, he recognized the difference between defeating someone and taking advantage of them. That different matters. Respect can be expressed in the smallest physical gesture, a point towards the correct line, a hand guiding someone forward, a decision made in seconds. Fernandez did not have hours to discuss ethics. He reacted, and his reactions often reveal values built over time. We do not suddenly become fair in one dramatic moment. We practice fairness in everyday situations. We return money when someone gives us too much change. We correct misunderstandings that benefit us. We give credit, we admit mistakes, and we keep promises when breaking them would be easier. Then, when the big moments come, integrity has already become a habit. There is another beautiful part of the story. Fernandez may not have crossed the finish line first, but his actions traveled much farther than an ordinary victory would have. People around the world remember the respect. That is not why he did it. Respect performed only for attention is not genuine. Not because it was the character created a different kind of legacy. Results are recorded. Actions are retold. The race teaches us that there are moments when helping the right person finish first is more honorable than claiming the first place for ourselves. When we come back, we can look at two softball players who carried an injury opponent around their bases so that her first home run would count for the competition.

0: You know what time it is? It's SRFM time. Turn it up, let's go. Sit back, relax, and let the sound take over.
1: This is more than music.

Welcome back, everyone. In sports, opponents are normally expected to stop each other, right? A defender prevents a goal, a bowler tries to take a wicket, a fielder attempts to stop a run. But in 2008, during a college softball game in the United States, two players helped an opponent complete one of the most important moments in her sporting life. Now, Western Oregon player Sarah Chorosky hit a home run. It was the first home run of her college career. As she moved around the bases, she missed first base and turned back to touch it. During that moment, she injured her knee and fell to the ground. She could not continue the run. The situation created a very difficult rules problem. Her teammates could not simply run onto the field and carry her without affecting the play. A substitute runner could be used, but the home run would not count in the same way. Then two players from the opposing team, Central Washington, asked whether they could help. Marilee Holtman and Liz Wallace lifted her and carried her around the bases. They paused at each base so she could touch it. Then they carried her home. Think about what they were doing. They were helping an opponent complete a home run against their own team. In pure competitive terms, it made no sense, but in human terms, it made perfect sense. They recognized that the injury had interrupted a legitimate achievement. The ball had already cleared the fence. She had already earned her home run. She simply could not complete the physical journey around the bases without help. So her opponents became the people who made sure the moment counted. The story captures something beautiful about respect. Respect does not disappear when competition begins. The scoreboard matters, yes, but it does not. It's not the only thing that matters on the field. Rules matter, but people matter too. Sports is at its best when competition reveals humanity rather than replacing it. Holt and Wallace could have focused on the advantage to their team, but they could also remain silent. Nobody would necessarily blame them. Instead, they looked beyond the uniform. They saw an injured athlete. They saw a moment that deserved to be completed, and they acted. There is a lesson here for workplace, for schools, and for communities. We often divide ourselves into teams, a department, a company, a school, a nationality, our side of the disagreement. Loyalty to a group can be positive. It creates belonging and shared purpose. But loyalty becomes dangerous when it prevents us from recognizing the humanity of people outside our group. An opponent can still deserve help. A competitor can still deserve credit. Someone who disagrees with us can still deserve dignity. In this case, softball players did not stop being competitors. At the moment, the teams continued to play. Respect did not remove competition. It replaced competition inside a larger set of values. That is what healthy competition should be. It says, I will give you my best. I will try to win, but I will not stop seeing you as a person. The image of the players carrying her around reminds us that sometimes people need help completing something that they generally earned. Someone works hard,

0: but experiences are unexpectedly difficult. A student understands a subject but needs additional support to express it. A colleague has contributed greatly but becomes ill before the completed presentation. Helping them finish does not always reduce the value of the achievement. Sometimes it protects it. We live in a culture that often celebrates independence. Do it yourself, carry your own weight, push through. But everyone needs to be carried at some point. It could be a physical injury. It could be emotional difficulty. It could be family pressure, financial strain, loss, exhaustion. The question is not whether we will ever need support. The question is whether we are building communities where support is available. That home run is a reminder not only because the ball traveled over the fence, it is a reminder because respect traveled across team lines. When we get back, we're going to go a little bit into appreciation and why feeling thankful is not enough if the people who matter never hear it. Let's get back to the music and we'll catch you after the break.
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1: Hey, welcome back, everybody. Now, appreciation is something that has to be expressed. And for most of us, appreciation is more than people can, like, most of us appreciate people more than they tell, right? And we appreciate the parents who continue checking whether we arrive safely. We appreciate the colleague who quietly solves problems. We appreciate the friend who listens without making everything about themselves. There's just so much that we appreciate, but sometimes that often remains in our heads. And we assume these people know, right? Our spouse, our employees, our kids, our friends. And surely they must know we care, right? Surely they must notice. Surely they understand how valuable they are to us. But people cannot always appreciate something that is never, ever expressed. This is because between gratitude and appreciation, gratitude can be an internal feeling where appreciation gives that feeling a voice. It says, I've noticed what you did. I appreciate the effort. The effort matters. And this is because you were involved, and I'm thankful for you being consistent and always being there for me. These words can change a person's day. Sometimes they can change much more than that. Many people are carrying responsibilities without receiving much recognition. Parents complete hundreds of small tasks that disappear into daily life. Teachers spend time preparing, marking, and worrying about children long after lessons end. Support staff keep organizations functioning while receiving little public attention. Friends, family, this goes through so many different levels, right? And appreciation makes invisible efforts visible. And that matters because being unseen is exhausting. A person can cope with hard work when they know it has meaning, but hard work combined with feeling invisible can lead to discouragement. Appreciation does not solve every problem. It cannot replace their fair pay, healthy boundaries, or practical support, but it tells people that their contribution is registered. There is also a difference between general praise and specific appreciation. You're great is kind, but thank you for staying late to help me finish the task is more powerful. You're a wonderful parent is encouraging, but I noticed how patient you were during that difficult moment. Feels more personal. It is important that we do look at these situations and really do make an effort because appreciation helps create balance. So here is a simple challenge for you today. Think of one person whose effort has made your life easier, safer, happier, or more meaningful. Do not only think positively about them. How about you pick up the phone, give them a call. Be specific. Do it before the day ends. The words may take less than a minute to say, but the person may remember them for years to come. After the break, we're going to look at the importance of appreciation or appreciating ordinary life before change teaches us what it was worth. So stay tuned for that.

Welcome back, everybody, to The Ride Home. Hope you are having an absolutely amazing day. And it's that time of the show where we kind of just kind of go back and reflect on the show that was. We spoke about super glue, Teflon, and safety glass. These kind of things where, you know, a mistake turned out to be the future of these ideas, right? And we looked at, for example, the relationship between Jesse Owens and Liz Long, the incredible situation between Ivan Ferdinand and the decision he made in the race that he ran, and the two softball players carrying their opponent across the home base, right? And we looked at a bit of an appreciation and what that means. And so for today's show, I kind of want to leave you with three things to think about, right? I want you to ask yourself, who do you appreciate, right? What part of an ordinary life deserves your attention? And ultimately, what have you become so accustomed to that you no longer recognize it as a gift? Do not wait for the absence to create appreciation, right? And do not wait for retirement to honor the colleagues. Do not wait for children to grow up to enjoy their current stage. Do not wait for a friendship to fade before you say what you mean. Do not wait for life to change before noticing the life you have. Appreciation is not only a response to something ending, it is a way of being fully present while still here. So that is us for today. This has been The Ride Home. Hopefully you guys learned something from today's show. From myself, Dre AA, and Mr. Abdullah, we leave you with the following thought. Notice the unexpected, respect people beyond the competition, and never become too busy to appreciate the ordinary gifts traveling through life with you. This has been The Ride Home here on SRFM, the heart of KSA. Be safe if you're on the roads. Drive to stay alive. And we will keep you guys in our minds for today until we see you again tomorrow, only on SRFM, the heart of KSA. Bye, everybody. Yeah.

Enough is enough. That's what we're talking about today. Look, mind you, I talked about it many times, the enough is enough moment. But people are taking it in the wrong way. They're going about having this moment in a wrong way. I mean, look, when you do have an enough is enough moment, obviously, you're in a really bad situation. Obviously, you are in scenarios that keep on repeating themselves, which are not good for your mind, body, or soul. And it's just draining you, and it's tiring you, and you're just tired, and you khalas. And so you get this enough is enough moment. However, just like I just told you, people are doing it in the wrong way. They're becoming monsters. They think that to have this moment and to exercise the ability to make decisions when you have this moment, you become a monster. And this is not the way to do it. It is not 100% not the way to do it. There's a better way to do it. It's a way that we'll get to that at the end of the show. However, we're still just going to talk about, just in case you are going through this enough is enough moment, you know, why? Why are these certain situations driving you to say this statement and to act on it and to just give up and throw away the towel? Stay tuned, y'all. Be right back.

So you guys, have you ever noticed something strange about people? If you guys just tuned in, you're listening to SRFM, All Things Considered. Now, listen. When people first get hurt, what do? You cry. The second time, you'll argue. The 10th time, you'll beg. You'll beg for things to change. But then one day, nothing. No tears, no shouting, no dramatic goodbye, just I'm done. And you know, listen, when you get to that point, or when somebody you love gets to that point, that is the scariest sentence in the English language. I'm done. Because you don't go out of the blue, just say it. Nah, you would never have the guts to say I'm done. You only say I'm done when that's it. That is it. And that's what we're going to talk about. We are talking about the mysterious moment psychologists call reaching your emotional limit. That's what psychologists actually call that. The point where you've explained yourself 100 times, you've forgiven countless mistakes, you made excuses after excuses until one morning you wake up and realize, you know what? I don't care anymore. Now the thing is that healthy? Is it dangerous? And what exactly happens inside the brain when someone reaches the point of no return? We're going to talk about the science when we come back. Stay tuned, y'all.

Welcome back, y'all. Listen to All Things Considered. We're talking about the enough is enough moment. What's the science? What's the research behind this? Well, researchers have found that chronic emotional stress changes both the brain and the body. It's called decision fatigue. Every disappointment forces the brain to decide again. Every single time, the brain has this discussion with itself. Should I forgive? Should I stay? Should I answer? Should I keep trying? Have you reached the enough is enough stage? And eventually the brain becomes exhausted. And psychologists hence call this decision fatigue. So instead of fighting anymore, what happens to the brain? The brain conserves energy by emotionally checking out. That is when the brain says, you know what? I'm done. I'm tired going through this. I'm tired sorting it out. Okay, the heart, maybe the emotional side is putting me in situations like this, and I have to deal with it, and I have to suffer with it, and I have to fix it, and I don't want to fix it anymore. And that's why you reach emotional burnout. Studies show that ongoing emotional conflict raises cortisol, the body's main stress hormone, and long-term high cortisol has been linked with poor sleep, headaches, blood pressure, weight gain, memory problems, anxiety, and depression. And your body literally gets tired of carrying emotional weight.

Welcome back, y'all. Now listen, why the final straw is never the real reason. Okay, people think, because usually, let's say, for example, remember that saying, it's the straw that broke the camel's back? It's just one little straw. It could be over something, a small little tiny little thing. Because usually people think, yeah, they ask you, what's the problem? What was the problem? Why did you reach this stage? Enough is enough. Was it only because of that? No, it wasn't only because of that. This was not argument number one. This was argument number 247. That's why. And it's not like this last thing was heavier. No, it's just an ongoing thing. And it's a tiny little pebble that triggered the avalanche. Oh, I love that. How do you like that one? A tiny little pebble triggered the avalanche. Now, here's when you become immune. Here's the strange part. The opposite of love isn't hate. It's indifference. And this is so, you guys, listen to me. If you guys are young or you're still going through life and you're not really familiar with things like this, I will give you some wise words. When you love someone and they just continuously get on your bad, not really get on your bad side, but they do you wrong once, twice, 10 times, 20 times. So what happens is you don't start hating the person. You start feeling nothing for the person, you know? Because why? When you're angry, you still care. When you're constantly arguing, you still believe that something can improve. But when you feel nothing, that's often the real ending. That's it. It's when you feel nothing. No anger, no hate. I just feel nothing. Obviously, of course, no love. Nothing. That's it. That's the end. And you know what scientists have found? Scientists have found that emotional numbness can be the brain's way of protecting itself after prolonged stress. It reduces emotional pain. But if it spreads too far, it can also make joy and connection harder to feel. See, this is it. Now, how do you fix it? Is it fixable? If you're the person who's had enough, ask yourself whether you've clearly communicated your needs. Does the other person actually know that you're feeling this? Or have you just kept it silent for all these years? That's not fair if that was the case. Stop expecting different results from the same behavior. That's number two. Set boundaries before resentment builds. Accept that not everyone will change. This is the biggest mistake people do. They get into relationships with people in the hope that they will change. Nobody changes. Nobody changes. We don't change. We'll never change. Nobody changes. We'll change for a bit. Just to test the waters. But we'll always go back to the same way that we've always been. Character never changes. Protect your peace without feeling guilty and focus your energy on people who reciprocate. So instead of putting all that energy on that one person or two people or group of people that are doing you harm, focus on the people that love you, man. Focus on the people that are helping you. Focus on your allies. Focus on them. Those other people, halas, they had their chance. They had their chance and they lost their chance. They lost their chance.

So, welcome back. Listen to All Things Considered. If you got a friend who only calls when they need something, if you got a family member who promises they'll change but continuously gives you drama, if you got a coworker who keeps taking credit for your work, if the person who's always late after the 100th excuse, and you keep on waiting for that person, and that's it, and you're just sick of it. If you've got constant criticism from someone who never notices your efforts, if you're being the only one making plans, if you're always being the first to apologize, if you're giving advice that's never taken, if you're lending money that's never returned, if you're repeating the same boundaries over and over again, and the list goes on and on and on about the excuses that people have these enough is enough moments. Everybody has their different situation in life. Everybody has a different scenario that they're going through where they feel, you know what? I just can't deal with this anymore. I'm becoming physically sick. This is when you put your foot down. When the physical starts taking action. It's like, you know what? I'm not just emotionally sick now. I'm actually getting physically sick. Here's when you have to protect yourself. If you do not protect yourself, you guys, nobody will. If you fall sick, nobody cares. Okay, they'll care. They'll give you sympathetic words, but then everybody will continue with their life. Everybody has their own issues. What are they going to do? Sit beside you and with your in your illness? No, they won't. Now, the thing is, look, there's something very important you have to keep in mind. Very, very, very important. If it comes to a point where you've genuinely done everything you've tried, you've done everything you can, you've spoken, you've forgiven, you've overlooked, you've prayed, you've waited, and nothing changes, and at that stage deciding to leave a relationship or a friendship or a workplace or even distancing yourself from certain people doesn't necessarily mean you've failed. Sometimes it means you've accepted a reality that your heart has been resisting for a long time. Now, the thing is, this is the most important part. How you leave says a lot about your character. How you leave is more important than why you leave. If I talked for a whole hour, this is the most important thing. Because look, even our religion teaches us not only how to build relationships, but also how to end them with honor. Okay? So even when a relationship comes to an end, we're instructed to part respectfully. What does that mean? No exposing people's faults. No gossip. No revenge. No trying to turn everyone against them. No humiliating someone because they hurt you. Okay? Sometimes, now listen to me, and listen to me well. Sometimes the greatest victory isn't winning the argument. It's walking away without becoming the kind of person you never wanted to be. So you could set boundaries without hatred. You can choose silence without insults. And perhaps the hardest lesson of all, this is hard, but it can be done maybe over time. Forgiveness doesn't always mean reconciliation. We don't have to get back together. We don't have to be chum chums. But I forgive you. Just for the sake of peace. You know? You can forgive someone in your heart. Pray that Allah guides them. Wish them well. And say goodbye. So everyone, you guys. Everyone has had an enough is enough moment. But don't let someone else's behavior dictate your own. Leave them with grace. And with that, we come to the end of our show for today. This was me, Haliriri, behind the mic, Bandera Siri behind the controls, and I am out of here. Adios, y'all. See you guys tomorrow.

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0: Are we on air?
1: Yes, you are.
0: Oh, okay. Ladies and gentlemen, boys and girls, this is Sadia Radio, and you're tuning. No, wait, one more time. You're tuning. No, one more time. 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

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Everything you want to know about your health is with Dr.

Hello everyone, and welcome to a new episode of Your Health with Dr. Sabrine. I hope everyone is having a wonderful day. I know I am, being here with you. I'm Dr. Sabrine Fessi, your host behind the mic, and I have Ali behind the controls, and we have so much to tell you today. It's going to be a special episode, so stay with us. This is SRFM, the heart of KSA. Today, I want to talk about a societal phenomenon to which we all have at least once, if not more, fallen victim to. Who here doesn't add filters when taking pictures with Snapchat or Instagram? I mean, do we even still use the normal phone camera? We keep buying the latest phones with such improved camera lenses, but we end up using such low image quality on Instagram or Snapchat. Why? Because we love the filters. Because of this need we have to look like something we're not. Because we have been conditioned like this by the society we live in, and by the beauty standards that have been set. So how do we deal with the reality? When we're not hiding behind our screens, well, we end up either having complexes or resorting to plastic surgery. And all the bloggers and influencers are not really helping with this sense of reality and truth. So stay with us, we're gonna have a special guest, but later on. As I was saying, we are more and more surrounded by filters nowadays. Be it on Instagram, Snapchat, Facebook, they are everywhere. And it's just so appealing to take that selfie with that filter that makes us look so good. The right angle, the right light, so flattering, right? But what happens when we look at ourselves in the mirror and we don't recognize ourselves, or we don't like what we see? I think that's when people decide to resort to more drastic measures, such as injections or even more permanent ones, such as plastic surgeries. And this is what has been termed as the Snapchat syndrome, or Snapchat dysmorphia. It's basically when patients are coming with their filtered pictures, with bigger lips, thinner nose, pulped cheeks, and are asking to have injections done to look like that. And the Snapchat dysmorphia is actually a body image disorder characterized by the need to heavily edit one's own digital image. At its most severe, the disorder may cause people to seek out cosmetic procedures in order to replicate the altered images they present online.

Depending on how severe the Snapchat syndrome is or how obsessed we are, it could lead to some mental health issues. In fact, a recent report in the US medical journal JAMA Facial Plastic Surgery suggested that filtered images, like blurring the lines of reality and fantasy, could be triggering body dysmorphic disorder, which is a mental health condition where people become fixated on imagined defects in their appearance. When the American Academy of Facial Plastic and Reconstructive Surgery surveyed its members in 2017, 55% of surgeons said that patients' motivation was to look better in selfies, which is up from just 13% in 2016. And I'm sure these numbers have gone up since then. I think what people really need to understand is that this is still a medical procedure, that a proper consultation is a must. Seeking a properly trained and accredited doctor is necessary, and using the right known brands of materials is of the utmost importance, honestly, even if the cost is a bit higher. Don't go putting your face into anyone's hands. Although the injections in general may be less invasive than surgery, they are not without their risks, which range from uneven results and infection to vascular blockages and even blindness.

Always take the time to visit one or more doctors, to ask about the brands of products used, to do your research to understand why you're doing it, and whether doing it will bring you the happiness and satisfaction you're looking for, or will make you just want to go back for more. Also, bear in mind that what worked on your friend or cousin or sister may not work for you. The doctor needs to have an individualized treatment plan based on each patient's need, and the results may as well differ. So guys, let's go for a short music break before we come back with our very special guest today to talk about the Snapchat syndrome and different injection treatments. Stay tuned, this is SRFM, the heart of KSA.

0: Welcome back, guys. You're listening to a new episode of Your Health with Dr. Sabreen. You can follow us on Instagram and DM if you have any questions or comments at dr.sabreen_fessy. And without further ado, let's welcome our very special guest, Dr. Salim Lkreya, who is a consultant in skin disorders and injections at Allure Clinic and a professor at King Saud University. He got his French and European board and American fellowship in dermatology. Dr. Salim, thank you so, so much for being with us today and taking the time to answer all of our questions.
1: Thank you, Sabina. I'm happy to be here.
0: Thank you so much. Dr. Salim, before the break, I was talking about the Snapchat syndrome or the Snapchat dysmorphia, which is this growing trend of wanting to look like the filters that we use on social media with like bigger lips and thinner nose and all of these things. So have you encountered many patients coming to your office with this Snapchat syndrome?
1: Yeah, so you're definitely right. It's a trendy now that people will always imagine that the perfect face and what the perfect face would look like. And it's true that social media have played a major role in that. And we always tell people that it's very important before we do any cosmetic procedure that we gotta respect their identity. Like, it's not about changing how you look. It's rather enhancing your beauty, looking younger and fresher. That's what it's all about. It's not about changing how you look or changing your identity and your perception of yourself.
0: This is so nice to hear this from such a professional like yourself. And really, it's not very common nowadays, you know, because I feel like some doctors are also pushing some patients into some procedures which they may not need. So it's very refreshing to have your point of view on this. And I had another question for you, doctor, because I don't really know what the difference between the fillers and the Botox is. So could you enlighten me on this, please?
1: Well, it's a basic question, but I think there's still confusion in a lot of people's minds, so it's important to ask about it. So Botox is what we call the botulinum toxin. It's a chemical substance that is extracted from a special bacteria, and it works by, relaxing the muscle rather than paralyzing it, because the muscle will stop contracting for a period of time ranging from 3 to 6 months, I would say. And after that, the muscle will recover its action. So it's a very safe and a very effective treatment for expressive wrinkles, which means the wrinkles that we get when moving our face, when we express our feelings in our face. Mm-hmm. But it's not the best treatment for the what we call fine lines or the stationary lines, where you can see them without even moving your eyes or being expressive.
0: Okay.
1: The fillers is what we call a filling material that is most of the time composed of what we call hyaluronic acid. Hyaluronic acid is a protein that we have in our body, in our skin, naturally. Mm-hmm. And as we grow older, we tend to lose this hyaluronic acid. Well, hyaluronic acid works by binding water, so it will hydrate our skin, make it softer, it will make it more hydrated and more shiny. That's why we tend to look a little bit more pale as we grow older, because we lose some of that hyaluronic acid. So it will replenish our stocks of hyaluronic acid when we inject the hyaluronic acid, but we really need to inject it in the right with the right amount and in the right place, not to look fake, look similar to the other people who are, addicts to injecting all the time.
0: Yeah, you're right. And actually, do you know how long does the result lasts for the Botox and the fillers once you inject it?
1: So it ranges between 3 to 6 months. That's regarding the Botox.

0: the filler usually lasts longer. I would say 6 to 9 months.
1: Okay.
0: It really depends on the level of the enzymes in our skin, because when we have active enzymes that can digest the filler faster, then we tend to lose it faster.
1: Okay. And when they say that the material is resorbable, is when you say it lasts for 3 to 6 months, is it completely 100% resorbable, or do we have some remnants of materials that can stay?
0: Well, first, it has to be broken down by the skin enzymes. When it's broken down, it's 100% resorbable. The problem is, sometimes we get this accumulation of the filling material. It will form like a, like a capsule that is resistant to the enzymes to break it down. And in that case, it will last a very, very long time. Not to say that it's dangerous in the future, but it's not uncommon to find remnants of the filler years after injecting it.
1: Okay. And I had another question. Are these the only two types of injections which you can use on the face, or do you have other materials which can be used in the face, and for what?
0: Injectables are like a whole... It's a specialty on its own. It has a lot of different techniques, a lot of different materials that we can inject. The filler itself is not one type, and it doesn't do one job. There are different types of fillers depending on the thickness of the material, the chemical component, as well as the physical configuration of the material. So with the filling, we can have lifting of the skin, we can have filling effects, and then we have other things that we can inject to enhance our skin, like PRP, which is the platelet-rich plasma that we get from patients' own blood, and then centrifuge it in a way to get more growth factors and inject it into the skin. We have the stem cells now that is on a rise. A lot of things that we can inject to enhance the face, but we always tell people in our practice that people are different, their needs are different, so we really need to tailor our approach according to the patient in front of us. There's not a single procedure that we can do for everybody.
1: Yeah, I agree. This is always something that we need to remind the patients of. It's not that something worked on your sister or cousin, then it will work on you. And this is really important to remind them of, I think. And doctor,
0: absolutely.
1: I have one last question for you, please. Is there an age below which it's contraindicated or maybe not recommended to get such treatments done? Because I feel like now the patients are getting younger and younger, but I was wondering if this is okay or not for them?
0: Well, many things play a role here, because if you're talking about the safety of the product, I would say it's safe for all ages. But personally, I don't treat people below the age of 18 because, ethically, I think they don't really appreciate the decision that they're making at this age.
1: Yeah.
0: And plus, their skin is not mature enough to have the same result as the adult people. Because they're still changing. So below the age of 18, I never recommend anybody to do any procedure. Not that they're unsafe or they have adverse effects on them. It's just that I don't feel it's right.
1: Wow. Thank you so much, doctor. This is really refreshing, and I hope all our young listeners are listening to this and will take your advice at heart. And I want to thank you again so much for taking the time of being with us, and I hope we'll get another chance of having you on the show for other topics. Thank you so much, Dr. Salim.
0: Thank you, Sabrina, for having me. Thank you very much.
1: Thank you. Bye-bye. This was all for today, guys. I really want to thank Dr. Salim for his really refreshing and enlightening mindset, and I hope that all of our listeners have found this advice enlightening, or like me, have found answers to their questions. So make sure to catch us for more health-related topics only on SRFM, the heart of KSA.

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Ladies and gentlemen, SRFM is your favorite radio station, and this is In The Loop. I'm your host, behind the mic, Uthman Dahlawi, and behind the controls, well, let's just say it's always a beautiful time when it's Ali Al-Mahmoudi behind the controls supporting us through and through as always. So Ali, thank you as always. Ladies and gentlemen, I hope you guys are having a great day so far, because I've got a lot of stuff, and I hope if your day is not that great, I hope I can make it a little better. Remember, a bad day is only 24 hours. We can all get through it. Ladies and gentlemen, you guys will not believe the stuff that I've got for you today. Mix of movies, video games. There's some stuff that I need to get off my chest. But anyway, let's go ahead and start off with the very first one, because I really can't contain it anymore. All right, so I'm going to start with something that feels like magic. And I know we throw the word magic around too much these days, but sit with this one in particular for just a second. There's a new tool going around that takes any still photo, could be a frozen motionless picture, and it turns it into a short moving video. Okay, so this is genuinely cool. I like this for many reasons. There are many people around the world. They have old photographs of someone they love, a grandparent maybe, or someone who might not be around anymore. So again,

That being said, it's just a still image, the way photos have always been. Now imagine that picture genuinely coming to life. Like a small smile, a little turn of the head, a blink. It gives it life, right? So it turns pictures to videos. How on earth is this possible? It's that artificial intelligence everyone that's been using today. You've seen it, guys. I mean, your coworkers have been talking about it at work. I'm sure at one point they mentioned it. But anyway, the software has studied an absolutely huge number of photos and videos until it's learned. When I say learned, I mean really deeply learned how things move, how a face crinkles when it smiles, how hair drifts in a breeze, so you can hand it one still photo and it does the rest. It knows the assignment and it will get it done for you. Anyway, ladies and gentlemen, here's where I have to be honest for a minute, because there's a flip side to the shiny coin, and there always is, to be honest. Burgers are delicious, but, well, the calories, right? So there's always a caveat with anything. If a computer can make any still photo move and look really, well, I mean, any still photo can be made to move and look real, but you see the problem here? You could take a picture of absolutely anyone and make them appear to do things or say things they never did, and that is genuinely a very tricky door to have swinging open. Right? Because we've spent our whole lives with this instinct that photo is proof. I can't sit with myself today watching a movie, them saying I have photo proof of such and such and so and so. Because when I look at the movie, I'm like, what timeline was this movie realistically filmed in? Was it during the age of AI? Because anyone could just say AI. Back then, I'll say 2010, 20, 30 years ago, if you have a photo and you show it to someone, no one's going to say AI. At worst, they will say Photoshopped. But when you've got a real copy in your hand, yeah, that's a real photo. And everyone's going to believe it. Today, I can't show anyone a picture without them claiming AI. It is what it is. Welcome to life, ladies and gentlemen. This is how fast the world moves with technology. So like I said, there is a caveat to everything. It will somehow trickle down on the security side of things. But we need to be mindful of this, right? But at the end of the day, if we use it for the right purposes, then I find it a very wholesome and accepting gift of technology to embrace in our lives. This is great. I like this tool, and it really does wonders for a lot of people around the world. All right, ladies and gentlemen, I'm going to take a break, and we'll be back shortly after. The news does not stop, but the music goes on.

0: comes next.
1: Right, so this next news follows on perfectly from that last one that I talked about. Almost sounds like I planned it. I didn't. But let's just pretend I did. Instagram, ladies and gentlemen, has always been coming around saying, I've got this, I'm doing this, and I'm doing that. Great. Look, the few updates that they've been releasing lately has been great, and I'm not going to lie, they have been helping in securing, well, I would say your privacy more and gives you the control as a user, and that's great. We need more empowerment at the end of the day. Now, speaking of empowerment, hear this. Instagram has now decided they'll add AI labels to posts. Why is this important? I mean, I could give you 6 reasons why, but I'll make it simple. Instagram is a place of pictures, videos, music, almost everything. At the end of the day, you follow a lot of accounts, various accounts on Instagram. Could be news, it could be cooking pages, it could be music, it could be memes, it could be pretty much anything. AI has now been able to create almost everything. Movies, music, videos, images, everything, ladies and gentlemen. Everything we can think of right now. And some of it is completely invented, conjured out of thin air, just by that computer. A photo of a thing that never existed, maybe a place that nobody's ever been to, a moment that never happened. So the sneaky part is, it's getting properly hard to tell the difference, and this is my and many other people's challenges around the world. Is this AI or is this real? This is the problem.

for so many reasons, and there's a deeper thing going on here too, and it's worth mentioning. It matters because for the younger folks scrolling through all of this, because it's already dangerously easy to look at these things are impossibly perfect images, and I feel a bit rubbish about our own perfectly normal life, right? So our own lives, comparing that to Instagram, it has been the case for a long time. But with AI in the picture, it draws a completely different reality that we're living. So you're not measuring yourself against reality anymore. You're actually measuring yourself against something that doesn't even exist. A race nobody can win. So I'll be straight with you, ladies and gentlemen. A little label is not going to single-handedly solve the whole tangled mess of what's real and what's fake online. Some stuff probably will slip through, because there's no way Instagram can guarantee this is 100% success rate and it will not fail. That's impossible. There has to be some sort of a little bit of a percentage that might, just might, fail at some point. And that's okay. That's the theme they're going for right now. Whatever they can somehow gate, and they'll be able to label it properly as AI content, great. It's better than not having it in the first place. So again, for those that somehow slip through the cracks, that's fine. Maybe they could catch on to it later. But to not have this and just be in a completely roller coaster of a ride, wondering if this video is actually real or not. I've seen so many videos. I spent 15 minutes on one post, ladies and gentlemen. Let me tell you this much. 15 minutes on a post. I've been reading the comments and arguing with myself and also arguing with complete strangers online of whether this is real or fake. So many people are just saying AI, AI. I personally am on the fritz. Is it? It looks really real. I can't see the failed physics, maybe a mistake somewhere in the video. I just couldn't. So I guess we'll never know. Maybe some of them did get the answers to those questions. I just forgot about it. At the end of the day, it's great to have and well done. And I hope a lot of other social media platforms will also be doing this exact safety and control measure to help us stay informed. Ladies and gentlemen, stay tuned. We'll be back with some more shortly after the break. Enjoy.

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You are tuned in to SRFM, and this is In the Loop. 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

0: You know what time it is? It's SRFM time. 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
2: All right, ladies and gentlemen, welcome on back. This is SRFM, and you are, of course, listening to the In the Loop program. Ladies and gentlemen, I'm really excited. To be honest, I feel like I'm lost for words for this one in particular because I've caught myself thinking about this for 5 minutes. Facebook. Little do we hear about Facebook anymore, and I just caught myself remembering all of the times, the good old days, when I was a teenager. I was young, and life was completely different, yo. But Facebook just reminds me of so many good memories. Anyway, long story short, ladies and gentlemen, that platform is almost unheard of anymore. It's almost very rare to hear someone say Facebook again. Like, add me on Facebook. How about we connect on Facebook? It's almost never said in today's day and age. But here's where things are getting a little interesting for some reason. Nearly all of us have a Facebook account a long time ago. Right? I'm talking about 2015 and earlier. Facebook was the granddaddy of social media. The place where we had birthday reminders, so you didn't lose friendships back then. It's getting a big makeover, ladies and gentlemen. Like a full redesign. New look, new feel, a new way of posting your bits and pieces. So I need to take a minute to appreciate how wild it is that Facebook is still standing altogether. In technology years, Facebook is ancient. No, scratch that, ladies and gentlemen. It's a dinosaur. Prehistoric thing. It's been around for what feels like forever. In a world where apps come and go. And the cool thing about Facebook is that it has lasted until now. It's hard to believe. It's still alive. And yes, if you ask the same question you have that I have in mind, are people still using it? Apparently, yes. A lot of people around the world still use it today. Anyway, it's still being stubborn. It's the app that refuses to leave the party. Anyway, what's changing? The promise is a cleaner, tidier, more pleasant main feed. It's an endless scroll of posts you look at, pretty much like Instagram. And they're bringing in a fresh new way to write and share your own posts. So the whole thing gets a polish, a declutter, and a bit of modern spring in its step. Now, ladies and gentlemen, overall, I would still feel skeptical even after this entire redesign and remodeling is done for a few reasons. One, are you still going to convince a huge amount of people, a large population of people around the world, to start adopting Facebook back into their daily usage? I don't know, ladies and gentlemen. This is the funny part. Everyone's completely forgotten about Facebook, almost. They can't really remember so much about it. But anyway, with this interesting new redesign, I'm sure there's going to be a marketing campaign that is going to supplement it to try to bring the users back in. Who knows? At the end of the day, we still have no details yet, except for the fact that there's a splash, a wave coming in that will completely rechange the way we see Facebook. The way it used to be now it's something to look forward to. I guess out of respect, right? We've been using it for more than a decade, ladies and gentlemen. So out of respect, when that happens, I will pay it a visit and I will take a look at what happened. But I highly doubt that I'll be using it as a daily user, unless they've got something really worth keeping me there day in and day out. Anyway, ladies and gentlemen, if you still use Facebook, right, brace yourself. A new look is heading everybody's way, and when it lands, it will probably be something unbelievable. A long time ago, we used to have these little fun things about Facebook. The poke feature, having these birthday reminders. That one, actually, I need to stress this, those birthday reminders? they really came in clutch. Because when you had a bunch of 3,000 friends that you don't even know about, you don't know 80% of them, and only 20 you barely talk to. But those birthday reminders, they really came in clutch, guys. Yeah, if Facebook was a person, I'd high-five them, honestly. A real one, for real. Anyway, ladies and gentlemen, with that little nostalgia trip and the news to expect soon for Facebook having a complete redesign, only time will tell if it actually pays off or not. We're here on the sidelines with our popcorn, and we'll wait and see. Stay tuned, we'll be back with some more. This is In the Loop. Enjoy the music.

Ladies and gentlemen, welcome on back. My favorite segment of the show is the Saudi Spotlight. Now, here's the news, y'all. Jeddah, my city, is going smarter on travel. The city's transport company has teamed up with a Saudi smart mobility company to bring shared electrical scooters and electrical bikes onto our streets. Now, here's the clever bit. The really thoughtful bit about all of this is that they're designed to solve that one very specific problem. Can you guys figure it out? It's a very annoying little problem that transport experts rather poetically call the last mile. Okay, let me explain what that is first. Because once you hear it, you'll recognize it. Picture your journey somewhere. You take the bus is great, it carries you most of the way across the city. But then it drops you at a stop and your actual destination, your home, your office, wherever you're headed, is still a bit way off, right? It's not far enough to justify a whole taxi ride. But a touch too far to comfortably walk. Especially, you know, let's be honest, in the heat, yeah, that final stretch, the last mile. That's the gap between where public transport drops you and where you actually need to be. And it's the exact same thing that puts people off using buses in the first place altogether. It's that annoying final piece of the puzzle. So here's the fix. You hop off your bus, and right there, waiting for you is an electric scooter or an e-bike. You grab it, and you scoot or pedal that last stretch in a couple of easy minutes in your home or wherever you need to be. Overall, ladies and gentlemen,

Gentlemen, this matters a lot because it might at first sound strange, like why, but hear me out. It's about making the whole city easier and nicer to move around. When that last mile gap disappears, suddenly public transport becomes a genuinely appealing option for loads of more people. It now takes you properly, in a way, door to door. All right, not just most of the way, but that has all sorts of lovely opportunities here, ladies and gentlemen. For so many reasons, plus scooters and bikes, these e-bikes and e-scooters, I should say, are quite fun. It's what I really love about it. And it's also smart, modern, forward-thinking, and it's a way to think about a city, right? It's clever. It's about giving people options, joining the dots between them, and making the sensible, clearer choice the easiest and most convenient choice overall. All right, ladies and gentlemen, that being said, it's a wonderful little example of Jeddah and the Kingdom thinking properly about the future, building a city that's cleaner, smoother, more connected, and frankly, just more pleasant to live in and more and move through altogether. These are the small, practical, genuinely useful changes that will definitely make a change in everyday life. So again, keep an eye out for those scooters and e-bikes. They might be appearing near the bus stops around town, never know. Maybe soon. Next time you've got that last stretch, you'll definitely look at those e-bikes or e-scooters. Remember me, I've shared it right here on SRFM's In The Loop. Stay tuned and we'll be back with some more, ladies and gents. Enjoy the music.

Ladies and gentlemen, welcome on back. This is SRFM, and you're listening to In the Loop. Moving on, ladies and gentlemen, I am now calling on to all of our comedy fans out there, gather around. There's a new comedy show on the way, and it's a spin-off from one of the most successful and most watched comedy shows in the history of television. It's a show about a group of brilliant, socially awkward, and wonderfully nerdy scientists, and of course their friends. You know the one. Come on, let's be real. I think that was just a giveaway right there. It's The Big Bang Theory. I can hear 20 fans listening right now saying, "Ugh, I can't believe people like that show." And I can hear other people saying, "Yes." There's always a split and a divide. Here's the thing, ladies and gentlemen. Not all people like pizza. And not all people like burgers. It's just the way the world works. So if people can be divided about food, pretty sure they can be divided about TV shows. That being said, it is no denying that The Big Bang Theory is a successful TV show and is one of the most watched TV shows in the history of television. I personally love The Big Bang Theory. I've watched it way too many times, completed it way too many times. So a quick refresher, by the way, on how spinoffs work. For those of you that are not familiar with it, a spinoff is when a smaller character from a big beloved show, someone who hasn't, or I should say wasn't, the main star, but who everyone secretly adored, gets plucked out and handed their own

0: show to headline. It's the television's way of saying, you know that side character who stole every scene they were in? Yeah, people want more of them, so as such, give them a show. And the character getting this well-deserved moment is a fella named Stewart. You guys familiar with Stewart Blue, the comic book store owner from? Okay. Stewart ran the comic book shop and the gang always hung around, and he was just gloriously hapless, slightly tragic, down on his luck character. Okay? He's getting his own show and it's called Stewart Fails to Save the World. So even in the spinoff, it still follows the theme of him being Stewart. Anyway, the new show, ladies and gentlemen, has the most perfect title, if you ask me. And it tells you the exact flavor of the comedy you're in for. It's called Stewart Fails to Save the Universe. I like it. I love it. It sounds epic sounding. And come on, ladies and gentlemen. I don't know what to expect, but honestly, Stewart is hilarious, right? Anyway, going back to our poor Stewart. He's getting his own show. This sounds great. There's a lot of preparation that goes into this, and hopefully, I hope, they nail it. This is a fun one to look forward to. Again, I am actually excited for this. I will add it to my movie list or watch list, and I'll definitely let you guys know what I think. As I always do, whenever I get the time, I will try to reference back about the shows or movies I've talked about, and whether I've seen them or not, and I'll let you guys know how they actually went. And I will be completely brutal and honest, all right? No sugarcoating here. Anyway, for this one specifically, ladies and gentlemen, you can read up more about it. And if there's any teasers or any trailers online, you can definitely watch those and prepare yourself in advance while we wait. Stick around, stay tuned, and we'll be right back. This is SRFM, and you're listening to In the Loop. Enjoy.
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Ladies and gentlemen, welcome on back. You're tuned in to SRFM, and this is In the Loop. Moving on to video games, the crowd out there listening to us gamers, this one's for you, and it's a big deal for a lot of you that own Switches. Okay, ladies and gentlemen, very simple, short, and straightforward. Elden Ring is coming to Switch 2. I don't have a Switch 2, and I don't intend to have one, but what interests me is Elden Ring. Okay, ladies and gentlemen, Elden Ring. Look, I'm probably getting emotional because of this, ladies and gentlemen. Words cannot express. It's a phenomenon. It's one of the most loved, most acclaimed, most drooled over video game of the last decade. And won so many awards you can't hand it all. You just can't handle them. It's a titan. It's a huge, sprawling, breathtaking, beautiful fantasy adventure. It's an enormous, dark, mysterious world, all crumbling castles, misty fields, and towering, terrifying monsters. And you, a lone warrior, set loose to explore every inch of it and take on these monsters. Okay, ladies and gentlemen, the calling card here is that it's famous for one thing. The difficulty. This is the selling point. Apart from the beautiful, breathtaking sceneries. There's only one difficulty, and it's called, there's no way you're going to finish this game, bro. That's the difficulty. Impossible. Truly, ladies and gentlemen, impossible. If you've played any Souls game before, or you've heard of Souls games, this is one of those. It's gloriously, brutally, notoriously hard. This game that does not hold your hand. Does not go easy on you and will absolutely knock you flat on your back over and over and over again. And that's exactly why people love it, including myself. We have all been driven into insanity playing this game because Einstein's definition of insanity is doing the same thing over and over again and expecting different results. But here's the thing, we're gonna defy that exact definition of insanity by making it happen. Because we have done it over and over again, about 250 times, and we finally achieved different results. But at what cost? Driven insane. Anyway, ladies and gentlemen, every time you finally beat a monster that's been crushing you for hours, and you feel like an absolute champ, you earned it. At this one point, ladies and gentlemen, this one boss in particular, it took me over 60 tries. And when I won, I screamed. I was cheering. I was running in the house. I ordered myself a champion dinner just to reward myself for beating that boss. Well, anyway, ladies and gentlemen, with all of that excitement aside, it's exciting because that carries over to a new platform, and it's coming near you on a handheld device, no less. And yes, that is Switch 2. It's great, and I'm happy for those that do have Switches and that they're able to play it very soon. Fitting a game this enormous and this demanding onto a little handheld machine is a technical feat all on its own. This is a very big, heavy, powerful game. Squeezing all of that down into something portable and still having it run beautifully? Well, that is a boss on its own. Not sure how they were able to defeat it, but they did it. So if you're a gamer, you love Souls games, or are excited to try Souls games, maybe you want to look into this one. Just make sure you watch the gameplay a little bit, the trailer, just so that you're a little bit aware and aligned of what to expect, because this is not your average video game. I promise you that. Stay tuned. We'll be back with some more. Enjoy the music, y'all. We'll be right back.

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4: Stick around, ladies and gentlemen. We've still got the music boat rolling. Before we do, I just wanted to let you know, coming up, we've got two actors you'd never expect to see side by side. And guess what? They're teaming up for what looks like a properly crazy ride. It's called Mayday, ladies and gentlemen, and we'll take you guys through it shortly after the musical break. Enjoy. Enjoy.

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Here's an intriguing one for the film fans out there, and it's about pairing a genuine two-people duo. Ladies and gentlemen, they don't work, but let me introduce them. In one corner, you've got an actor famous for being the fast-talking, wisecracking, cheeky, funny leading man. Okay? He's the kind of guy who's charming, quick with a joke, and a bit of a smart mouth. On the other corner, you've got a completely different creature. Entirely. He's a distinguished, hugely respected, serious actor, a man of the theater, and the kind of performer known for the grand, dramatic, weighty, sophisticated roles. And I'm talking about Shakespeare and the like. Okay. So on one side, the cheeky joker. On the other side, the distinguished master of drama. You put them together into one action thriller. Oh, this is going to be a delicious combination. Let's just see what happens, ladies and gentlemen. But overall, what's it actually about? It's called Mayday, and it's an action thriller. So you know the broad shape already. Danger, tension, high stakes, people in a great deal of problems. Mayday is a lovely little clue. Okay? It's a lovely little clue for what you're expecting. Anyway, ladies and gentlemen, that being said, I don't want to reveal too much details, but I'll try to keep it as mysterious as possible because I want you guys to see the trailers yourselves and enjoy the first time experience for yourself altogether. Right, so together, they create this interesting defined

chemistry. Two completely different personalities, different people, put them together and add in a lot of tension and see what happens. There's something enjoyable about this, and we've seen it in a lot of movies in the past as well. This is not a first-time experience, right? It's not a first-time test. It was done before. It's something you want to keep your eye on, ladies and gentlemen. Like I said, I will not reveal any of those details. I want you guys to keep your curious minds as curious as possible. I want you guys to do the research and find out for yourselves. I don't want to rob that from you. Come on. It's called May Day. A lot of people are talking about it. They're two incredible, and I mean incredible actors. A lot of you may love them, a lot of you may know them, and a lot of you may not altogether. But anyway, I want you guys to put that on your radar. Keep it locked in. May Day. Stick around. We'll be back with some more shortly after the musical break. Enjoy.

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Ladies and gentlemen, welcome on back. This is In The Loop, and guess what's coming up next? Well, let's just say this, ladies and gentlemen. This is a genuine mystery from the gaming world. I love it when people hashtag and start creating tons of noise on social media, and I would love to understand what's happening. Ladies and gentlemen, players think one of their prized items might secretly be doing them harm. And yes, in case you guys are fully aligned on what I'm talking about, it's Diablo 4's Diabolical Ring. Guys, you want to stick around for this? Stay tuned, and we'll be back with some more shortly after the musical break. Enjoy.

Ladies and gentlemen, boys and girls, you're tuning into the best station in town. That's right, it's SRFM. Let me hear you say it. What? Uh-huh. 3, 2, 1.

Okay, ladies and gentlemen, now back to that mysterious little note I left you before this song break. I really love this. With a lot of video games, developers, they sometimes get a little sneaky. So this particular segment is for the video gamers out there, and this is a trending, buzzing news online right now. Developers sometimes they leave sneaky little tricks, sometimes on purpose, because they want community effort to jump in, do investigations from all across the globe, people from different parts of the universe. They're all trying to investigate the issue, the problem, or even a treasure that's hidden somewhere. Could be a little secret. Anyway, going back to this, ladies and gentlemen, there's a popular, huge game called Diablo. It's a dark, gothic, monster-slaying adventure, and you battle through gloomy dungeons packed with monsters, and along the way you collect loot, armor, weapons, magical items, and all of the things that makes your character stronger. Anyway, ladies and gentlemen, going back to this, the fact that you find a great piece or a kit, right, something in the game that's powerful and helps your character is great. It's called gear. So the mystery, there's a particular ring in the game, a much sought after ring. Powerful, really powerful things. And lots of players hunted it down and happily equipped it, delighted with their shiny prize. The scene here, ladies and gentlemen, is quite simple. Thousands of players wearing this thing, all assuming it's helping them when it's slowly the opposite. Like, the community's saying, hold on, wait. Is my treasured magic ring actually sabotaging me? Have I been betrayed by my own precious? Yes, that's a reference from Lord of the Rings. Anyway, yes, ladies and gentlemen, it has made so much noise. They're all trying to crack the case and the possibility of this bad ring. It's brilliant. This enormous crowd of amateurs, they're all teaming together to solve a mystery hidden inside their own game. Ladies and gentlemen, you need to understand the caliber of how loud this got. It got so loud and so widespread that even the developers, the people who actually made the game, stepped in and said, right, we're investigating.

calling in the professionals. So everybody's waiting to find out, is the ring actually broken? Is it a hidden bug, a glitch, a mistake in the code? Who knows? I love the story, ladies and gentlemen. For those of you that are Diablo fans, you should know this by heart, but in case you haven't stumbled upon it yet, because sometimes life gets in the way, now you know. Maybe you want to do a little bit of research about this or tell your friends that play Diablo and let them know about this ring too. Anyway, ladies and gentlemen, it's mind-boggling. People are, you've got millions of players, right? And they're all shifting left and right. They don't know what's happening. But anyway, ladies and gentlemen, this is just a gentle reminder to let you guys know that these games are not sitting on a shelf. They're a living, breathing, evolving worlds with real communities inside them. And these little things that pokes at the edges of people's mysterious hearts is what keeps this thriving. It's what keeps the community effectively alive and engaged, both at the same time. All in all, ladies and gentlemen, it is an interesting one. We're all trying to understand how it all truly works. This ring, the whole community has rolled up its sleeves, and even the developers themselves have stepped in to investigate. Only time will tell if this ring is a glitch or an intended little secret the sneaky developers did. We're just going to find out until then. And with that, ladies and gentlemen, and on that intriguing little note, that is our show for today. Thank you so much for spending your time with us. I really appreciate it. My name is Othman Dahlawi. I am your host behind the microphone, and behind the controls has been the incredible and fantastic Ali Al-Mahmoudi. And until we catch you guys on the next one, stay safe, take care, hydrate properly, y'all. And we'll see you then. Bye-bye for now.

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0: 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I'm your ratio. It's the radio. No, we the radio. The heart of KSA. Wait, hold on. You actually thought that this was the end of it? Come on, we played the game to change the game. Ladies and refined men, this is Sadia Radio, the station that delivers to you the finest on a tray of gold, and we are just getting started.
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3: 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Hawaii, Maldives, Thailand, and Bali are some of the most popular beach honeymoon destinations. Do you want to go skiing? Park City, Utah, France, and Jackson Hole offer the world's most romantic honeymoon destinations. 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Paris, France, Venice, Italy, and Cape Town, South Africa are the most favorite destinations for honeymooners all over the world. A honeymoon is a semi-vacation that both you and your spouse should enjoy. Deciding on what to do and where to go is crucial for that. But over-planning might be a buzzkill.
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1: 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We get the climate base is so right on track to keep you back to back and back again. In time you must, that's why we must adjust the quest for you to rest and have the best, the best, the best.

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Welcome everyone to this fitness bit here on SRFM, the heart of KSA. We look forward to sharing with you some very valuable information that I hope is going to help you, because today's topic is how we can encourage our children to eat healthy. So stay tuned. I am Dre AA and we look forward to giving you some very informative insights as we go into today's fitness bit. So yeah, welcome back everyone. Getting children to eat healthy can sometimes feel like an impossible challenge. You prepare a balanced meal with veggies, proteins, whole grains, and your child looks as though you have served them something from another planet. Then 5 minutes later, they're asking you for crisps, sweets, biscuits, and even chicken nuggies. Listen, my kids had chicken nuggets from around the world. That's all she seems to like to eat. But the first thing parents need to understand is that healthy eating habits are rarely created through one perfect meal. They are built through repeated exposure, positive experiences, routines, and the example that adults set at home. One of the greatest powerful ways for one to encourage their children to eat healthy is for you to eat the food yourself. Children observe far more than we realize. If parents regularly drink water, eat fruit, include veggies with meals, speak positively about nutritious food, children begin to see those benefits as normal. On the other hand, it becomes difficult to convince your child that veggies are important if adults around them avoid veggies themselves. This does not mean parents need to eat perfectly. It simply means trying to demonstrate the habits that you would like your child to develop. Another important strategy is to avoid turning food into a battle. When every mealtime becomes an argument, children begin to associate healthy food with stress, punishment, or conflict. Phrases such as, "You are not leaving the table till you finish your vegetables," may occasionally produce an empty plate, but they do not necessarily create a positive long-term relationship with food. A more helpful approach is to provide the meal, include at least one food the child already enjoys, and gently encourage them to explore other foods on the plate. Exploration does not always have to mean eating an entire portion. It might mean just beginning with a touch of a new food, smelling it, licking it, or taking one small bite. That may not feel like much progress, but repeated exposure definitely matters. Yeah, some children may need to see or taste a new food many times before they become comfortable with it. Parents often give up after one or two attempts and say, "My child just does not like broccoli," or "My kid will

never eat fish. However, taste preferences can change, particularly during childhood. The way food is prepared also makes a difference. A child may dislike boiled carrots, but enjoy roasted carrots. They may reject plain yogurt, but enjoy yogurt mixed with berries. They may dislike a whole apple, but happily eat slices with a little bit of peanut butter. Eating healthy and healthy eating does not have to be boring or repetitive. Presentation can also help. Younger children often respond well to colorful plates, fruit arranged into shapes, vegetables, sticks with dips, or meals where they can assemble the parts themselves. For example, you could create a build-your-own wrap evening with grilled chicken, cucumber, tomatoes, lettuce, cheese, and yogurt sauce. The child has some control, but the choices available are still nutritious. Giving children age-appropriate responsibilities can increase their interest in food as well. Take them shopping and allow them to choose one fruit or vegetable they would like to try. Invite them into the kitchen to wash ingredients, stir a mixture, arrange a salad, or help prepare their lunchbox. Children are often more willing to taste something that they feel involved in making. Parents should also be careful about labeling foods as completely good or bad. Some foods provide more nutritional value than others, but overly strict language can create guilt, secrecy, or an unhealthy obsession with food. Rather than saying chocolate is bad, you might explain that chocolate is something we enjoy occasionally, while foods such as fruits, vegetables, eggs, yogurts, fish, rice, chicken, and all kinds of other yummy things help our bodies grow, move, concentrate, and recover. It is about teaching balance rather than fear. Healthy food can support performance at school as well. Children need consistent energy to concentrate, learn, play, regulate their mood. A breakfast containing protein, fiber may keep a child satisfied for longer than a breakfast made mainly from sugar. Examples could include eggs with toast, yogurt with fruit and oats, porridge with bananas, or a simple cheese sandwich accompanied by fruit. Hydration is also equally important. Children may mistake thirst for hunger, and hydration can contribute to tiredness, headaches, and difficulty concentrating. Encouraging children to carry a refillable water bottle and make water the main everyday drink. Sugary drinks can be enjoyed occasionally, but they should not become the default source of hydration. Very, very important. Parents can also improve eating habits by creating regular meal and snack times. When we get back, I'll give you a bit of an example. If children graze continuously throughout the day, they might not be hungry when proper meals are served. Predictable routines help children learn the difference between hunger, boredom, and simply wanting something sweet. Healthy snacks might include fruit, yogurt, cheese, popcorn, vegetable sticks, boiled eggs, or a small sandwich. Portion size should also be appropriate for children. Adults sometimes serve children an adult-sized plate and then become frustrated when they don't finish it. Smaller portions can help feel less overwhelming, and children can also ask for more if they are still hungry. It is also helpful to respect a child's natural hunger and fullness signals. When we want children to learn to recognize when they are hungry and when they have had enough, forcing them to clear their plate can gradually teach them to ignore these internal signs. Also, desserts should not always be used as a reward either. Whether we say you can only have dessert if you finish your vegetables, will intentionally make the dessert seem more valuable than the vegetables themselves, and they can turn out to be punishment.

children eat well, and there are other days when they just literally survive on toast and air. Parents should look at the bigger picture rather than panic about one meal. Consider what the child eats across the entire week. Healthy eating in families is about consistency, not perfection. Keep nutritious foods available, involve children in the process, eat together where possible, and try and make mealtimes enjoyable. The goal is not to create a child who never eats sweets or fast food. The goal is to...

is not a test. This is an out-of-body experience, characterized by being disconnected from yourself as your soul being further conscious of its body. Please refrain from feeling any negative emotion. Sit back and enjoy the vibe. State begins in 5,

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13: 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We scrub the kitchens, we organize the hallways, the closets, we donate some old clothes. 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

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There you go, that's the filter. Didn't use it in the last 3 months? Get rid of it. Give yourself permission to let go. Remind yourself that if you ever truly needed that specific service or game again down the road, then the App Store will always be there, waiting for you in the cloud. By lightening the load on your screen, you'll have an instant sense of relief every single time you open your device. There you go. So coming in at number 9, let's face and conquer the absolute ultimate beast of the modern era, the email inbox. 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Okay, number eight, on the SFM countdown, let's address your computer desktop. 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Take all those scattered icons and sweep them directly into that one folder. Suddenly, you're staring at your beautiful, clean desktop wallpaper instead of a wall of digital mess. It takes less than 60 seconds, but it utterly shifts your productivity levels. Okay, moving straight on to number 9. Take a notification vacation. I like that, notification vacation. Let's be honest with ourselves for a moment. Do you genuinely need your phone to buzz, flash, vibration alert every single time a fast food franchise drops a new promotion or a clothing store launches a sale? No, of course you don't. 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If you're driving in your car right now, sitting at your kitchen table or working away at your desk, take a wonderful deep breath in, stretch your shoulders out and let's keep this positive momentum rolling as we steer our ship directly into the top 5 decluttering tips. Here we go, number 6, the social media feed audit. 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If you're scrolling past an account that sparked feelings of comparison, negativity, or fatigue, it is time to set a loving but positive boundary. 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

magical space that feeds your soul and mirrors the kind of celebratory energy we create here, right here on SRFM. There you go, number five. Let's open up your phone's photo gallery. This is very cathartic. We are all beautifully guilty of this digital habit, taking endless screenshots of receipts we fully intend to cook, but never do, barcodes of tracking packages that we deliver a year ago, or hilarious memes from months past. Next time you find yourself standing in a queue, waiting for your morning coffee, or riding public transport, open your photo album, type the word screenshots into the search bar, and spend a few minutes just deleting the ones you've outlived their purpose. It is a strangely therapeutic process. It reclaims massive amounts of storage space, and it leaves pristine room for real, precious life memories. Okay, coming in at number four on the list, automated quiet zones. Our modern devices are truly miraculous tools that connect us to the world, and we must remember that we need to put them to sleep so that we can recharge our own biological batteries. Go ahead and configure your phone to automatically enter Do Not Disturb or sleep mode exactly 1 hour before you plan to close your eyes at night. This automatically constructs a gorgeous, peaceful boundary of time where you can read a physical book, imagine that, talk with a loved one, imagine that, or simply unwind in complete silence, imagine that, without the outside world knocking on your digital door. You'll sleep more deeply, you'll wake up so much brighter. Right, here we go. We are officially entering the top three. Drum rolls. And number three on SRFM, the group chat cleanse. My goodness. Over the months and years, we have all inevitably found ourselves pulled into group chats for specific past events, like a birthday party from 2024, a temporary holiday planning thread, or a neighborhood committee that has finished its work. Take a moment to gracefully exit the threads that have been served their purpose, or simply clean the conversation history and archive them away. Streamlining your messaging app down to core people who truly light up your life and make daily communication feel intimate, meaningful, and entirely joyful. Okay, you're listening to SRFM and I'm still John, and thank you very much for sticking with us. Really appreciate it. Now we're going to talk about our number two on the digital decluttering journey. Number two, implement the 5-minute Sunday review. Take one day a week, maybe Sunday, maybe Saturday, maybe Friday, whenever, in the evening while you are winding down and relaxing. Spend exactly 5 minutes emptying your computer's trash bin, cleaning out your internet downloads folder, and sorting any loose files. Consistently dedicating just 5 minutes a week keeps digital tech chaos completely at bay forever. There you go. If you can do that, then you're far more consistent than I am. And now, for number one, top digital decluttering hack of the day. Let your wallpaper inspire your future. Your device's lock screen and wallpaper are essentially the billboards to your subconscious mind, because you look at them dozens of times, if not hundreds of times, every single day. Change that background to something that sparks immediate joy. A breathtaking photograph of your dream vacation spot, a deeply moving motivational quote, or a radiant snapshot of a memory that makes you smile instantly. Let your technology serve as a continuous source of inspiration. There you go. So there you have it. Thanks for sticking with us. 10 beautifully simple, highly effective, and deeply refreshing ways to master your digital ecosystem and reclaim your everyday peace of mind. 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Thank you so much for spending this time with me on SRFM. Keep your spaces clear, keep your energy high, and never stop smiling. We've got some absolute tunes coming up next, and I thoroughly hope you enjoy them. My name is John, and you are listening to SRFM, the heart of KSM.

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1: Running is one of those exercises that simultaneously sounds ridiculously easy and challenging all at the same time, especially when you're first starting out. I've been running off and on for a couple years now, and only in the past couple months have I felt like I've finally unlocked the key to a successful run. 5 running tips for beginners, aka what I wish I knew when I was first starting out running. First, let's talk about gear. Truth is, gear is subjective, and it might take a bit of experimenting to figure out what works for you, including the gear that I'm about to talk about. That being said, the 2 pieces of gear that I wish I had from the very beginning are A, a good pair of running shoes, and B, my flip belt. Shoes, like feet, come in all different shapes and sizes. There are a couple things to keep in mind when you're picking out a shoe if you're going to be running in it. Can you wiggle your toes? You should be able to. Is your foot snug? It should be, but not too tight. If you're not sure about how your feet actually move when you run, I highly suggest going to a specialty running store near you to get fitted for a shoe. It might cost a little bit more. Let's talk about the flip belt. Before I had this thing, I would struggle to find a place for all the things that I carry when I run. Granted, I don't really carry a lot, but things like my keys, my ID, and phone are things that I like to keep with me even when I run. Armbands were often too small, way overpriced, and usually didn't even have a spot for my keys. Workout clothes very often don't come with pockets. After doing a bit of research, I came across the flip belt, which I ordered almost instantly. It's a belt that you wear when you exercise that has snug pouches all the way through it. The pouches are big enough for my phone, snug enough to keep my ID and other cards in place, and it even has a clasp to hang my keys on as I run. It doesn't slide up my body as I run, and I've never lost an item to date. The second thing I wish I knew when I first started running is actually about food. It took me forever to figure out what and when to eat before I went on a run. Should I eat a big meal? Should I eat a snack? Should I eat anything at all? When should I eat? Etc. The truth is, like gear, it's kind of subjective. For me personally, I find that there's 2 things that work really, really well for me. The first is a short, fasted run first thing in the morning. If I'm running without eating anything, I generally can't go for a very long time, and it pretty much has to be right when I wake up. Otherwise, I get extremely lightheaded and nauseous. But after a fasted run in the morning, I've actually found that I have quite a bit of energy, and it makes me feel extremely productive and ready to take on the day. The second thing I found that works really well for me is having a light, carb-rich snack somewhere between 30 and 60 minutes before a run. Usually for me, this means a banana or an apple or something of that variety. I've found that a light snack gives me a good amount of energy to power through cardio, but it doesn't make me feel sick or heavy like a large meal would. The third thing I wish I knew when I first started running were what apps to use. As a beginner, all of the apps that are available for you to use can be really overwhelming, and it's difficult to figure out which exactly you'll actually end up using. For me personally, there are 3 apps that I use frequently that I wish I had from the very beginning. Truth is, Runtastic is one of the millions of tracking apps that tells you your pace, gives you a map of where you've gone, gives you audio cues to let you know how many miles or kilometers you've done, how many calories you've burned, and so on and so forth. I really enjoy the simple, easy to understand interface, and I've never had any bugs or issues pop up with this particular app when I've had those things happen frequently on other tracking apps. The second is Couch to 5K. If you're wanting to start running when you have absolutely no running background, this app is for you. The third is Zombies Run. Zombies Run is a unique app that is basically an interactive podcast that you listen to as you run. The premise behind it is that there's a zombie apocalypse that is occurring, and you're one of the runners for a small township that is trying to stay protected from the horde, and you have to collect virtual items for the township as you run. Basically, you're running from zombies. It's a fun app that turns running into a real-life game that you're trying to win instead of a chore that you have to do. The last two things I wish I knew when I was first starting out running kind of go hand in hand, and they are pace and motivation. When you're starting out running for the first time, it's really easy to jump the gun and start running at an above average pace, especially when you might not be familiar with what your own personal average pace is. But after a couple blocks, if you're running too fast, you'll feel that burn in your lungs, your heart racing in an uncomfortable way, and it will feel impossible to catch your breath. If I could go back and tell myself one thing, it would be to slow down. Take notice of how fast you're moving when you're walking a brisk walk, how easy it is to hold a conversation. Very slowly increase your pace to the lightest of jogs and get comfortable with your body moving at that pace. Breathe. And the hardest part about running is your body telling you to stop and that it's too hard. My trick around this is to tell myself, oh, I'll just take a break at the end of this song. And then when the song ends, I'll tell myself, oh, I can make it to that light pole up ahead. And then when I get there, oh, let's just get around the corner of this block first, and then we'll take a break. At the end of the day, when I finish a run, no matter how far I went or how it goes, I feel proud of myself because at least I proved that I could get up and move.